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0: Ahimelech was afraid when he met David and said to him,
1: What's this?
0: Why are you alone?
1: We're giving you a different style of show tonight.
0: The king.
1: And I'm glad to see that you're all happy.
0: My business
1: in one piece.
0: Do not let anyone know anything about business.
1: I'm going to sing a song for Nelson Mandela tonight. All I want you to do
0: commanded you.
1: It's when it reaches your part.

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testing me. 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Why she keep calling my phone, speaking sexually? 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I call

0: The Bible Experience.
1: This is the Bible reading from the book of 1 Samuel, chapter 21, as David continues on his journey to become the King of Israel. This is the book of 1 Samuel, chapter 21.
2: Now David came to Nob, to Ahimelech the priest. And Ahimelech was afraid when he met David and said to him,
3: "Why are you alone and no one is with you?"
4: "The king has ordered me on some business and said to me, 'Do not let anyone know anything about the business on which I send you or what I have commanded you.' And I have directed my young men to such and such a place. Now, therefore, what have you on hand? Give me 5 loaves of bread in my hand, or whatever can be found."
3: "There is no common bread on hand, but there is holy bread, if the young men have at least kept themselves from women."
4: "Truly, women have been kept from us about 3 days since I came out, and the vessels of the young men are holy, and the bread is in effect common, even though it was consecrated in the vessel this day."
2: So the priest gave him holy bread, for there was no bread there, but the showbread, which had been taken from before the Lord in order to put hot bread in its place on the day when it was taken away. Now a certain man of the servants of Saul was there that day, detained before the Lord. And his name was Doeg, an Edomite, the chief of the herdsmen who belonged to Saul. And David said to Ahimelech,
4: "Is there not here on hand a spear or a sword? For I have brought neither my sword nor my weapons with me, because the king's business required haste."
3: "The sword of Goliath the Philistine, whom you killed in the valley of Elah. There it is, wrapped in a cloth behind the ephod. If you will take that, take it. For there is no other except that one here."
4: "There is none like it. Give it to me."
2: And David arose and fled that day from before Saul and went to Achish, the king of Gath. And the servants of Achish said to him,
5: "Is this not David, the king of the land? Did they not sing of him to one another in dances, saying, 'Saul has slain his thousands, and David his 10,000s?
2: Now David took these words to heart, and was very much afraid of Achish, the king of Gath. So he changed his behavior before them, pretended madness in their hands, scratched on the doors of the gate, and let his saliva fall down on his beard. Then Achish said to his servants,
6: "Look, you see the man is insane. Why have you brought him to me? Have I need of madmen that you have brought this fellow to play the madman in my presence? Shall this fellow come into my house?"

0: Bible Experience. This is the Bible reading from the book of 1 Samuel, chapter 21, as David continue on his journey to become the King of Israel. This is the book of 1 Samuel, chapter 21.
1: Now David came to Nob, to Ahimelech, the priest. And Ahimelech was afraid when he met David and said to him,
2: "Why are you alone and no one is with you?"
3: "The king has ordered me on some business and said to me, 'Do not let anyone know anything about the business on which I send you or what I have commanded you.' And I have directed my young men to such and such a place. Now, therefore, what have you on hand? Give me 5 loaves of bread in my hand, or whatever can be found."
2: "There is no common bread on hand, but there is holy bread, if the young men have at least kept themselves from women."
3: "Truly, women have been kept from us about 3 days since I came out, and the vessels of the young men are holy, and the bread is in effect common, even though it was consecrated in the vessel this day."
1: So the priest gave him holy bread, for there was no bread there, but the showbread, which had been taken from before the Lord in order to put hot bread in its place on the day when it was taken away. Now a certain man of the servants of Saul was there that day, detained before the Lord. And his name was Doeg, an Edomite, the chief of the herdsmen who belonged to Saul. And David said to Ahimelech,
3: "Is there not here on hand a spear or a sword? For I have brought neither my sword nor my weapons with me, because the king's business required haste."
2: "The sword of Goliath the Philistine, whom you killed in the valley of Elah. There it is, wrapped in a cloth behind the ephod. If you will take that, take it. For there is no other except that one here."
3: "There is none like it. Give it to me."
1: Then David arose and fled that day from before Saul and went to Achish, the king of Gath. And the servants of Achish said to him,
4: "Is this not David, the king of the land? Did they not sing of him to one another in dances, saying, 'Saul has slain his thousands, and David his 10,000s?
1: Now David took these words to heart and was very much afraid of Achish, the king of Gath. So he changed his behavior before them, pretended madness in their hands, scratched on the doors of the gate, and let his saliva fall down on his beard. Then Achish said to his servants,
5: "Look, you see the man is insane. Why have you brought him to me? Have I need of madmen that you have brought this fellow to play the madman in my presence? Shall this fellow come into my house?"

0: unbridled experience. This is the Bible reading from the book of 1 Samuel, chapter 21, as David continue on his journey to become the king of Israel. This is the book of 1 Samuel, chapter 21.
1: Now David came to Nob, to Ahimelech the priest. And Ahimelech was afraid when he met David and said to him,
2: "Why are you alone and no one is with you?"
3: "The king has ordered me on some business and said to me, 'Do not let anyone know anything about the business on which I send you or what I have commanded you.' And I have directed my young men to such and such a place. Now therefore, what have you on hand? Give me 5 loaves of bread in my hand, or whatever can be found."
2: "There is no common bread on hand, but there is holy bread, if the young men have at least kept themselves from women."
3: "Truly, women have been kept from us about 3 days since I came out, and the vessels of the young men are holy, and the bread is in effect common, even though it was consecrated in the vessel this day."
1: So the priest gave him holy bread, for there was no bread there, but the showbread, which had been taken from before the Lord in order to put hot bread in its place on the day when it was taken away. Now a certain man of the servants of Saul was there that day, detained before the Lord. And his name was Doeg, an Edomite, the chief of the herdsmen who belonged to Saul. And David said to Ahimelech,
3: "Is there not here on hand a spear or a sword? For I have brought neither my sword nor my weapons with me, because the king's business required haste."
2: "The sword of Goliath the Philistine, whom you killed in the valley of Elah, there it is, wrapped in a cloth behind the ephod. If you will take that, take it, for there is no other except that one here."
3: "There is none like it. Give it to me."
1: Then David arose and fled that day from before Saul and went to Achish, the king of Gath. And the servants of Achish said to him,
4: "Is this not David, the king of the land? Did they not sing of him to one another in dances, saying, 'Saul has slain his thousands, and David his 10,000s.
1: Now David took these words to heart and was very much afraid of Achish, the king of Gath. So he changed his behavior before them, pretended madness in their hands, scratched on the doors of the gate, and let his saliva fall down on his beard. Then Achish said to his servants,
5: "Look, you see the man is insane. Why have you brought him to me? Have I need of madmen that you have brought this fellow to play the madman in my presence? Shall this fellow come into my house?"

He is so good. No matter what is happening around us, we have to declare that it is well. It is well. Hallelujah. Hallelujah. Hallelujah. Just continue to praise God.

unrivaled experience. This is the Bible reading from the book of 1 Samuel, chapter

0: David therefore departed from there and escaped to the cave of Adullam. So when his brothers and all his father's house heard it, they went down there to him. And everyone who was in distress, everyone who was in debt, and everyone who was discontented gathered to him. So he became captain over them, and there were about 400 men with him. Then David went from there to Mizpah of Moab, and he said to the king of Moab,
1: "Please, let my father and mother come here with you, till I know what God will do for me."
0: So he brought them before the king of Moab, and they dwelt with him all the time that David was in the stronghold. Now the prophet Gad said to David,
2: "Do not stay in the stronghold. Depart and go to the land of Judah."
0: So David departed and went into the forest of Hereth. When Saul heard that David and the men who were with him had been discovered, now Saul was staying in Gibeah, under a tamarisk tree in Ramah, with his spear in his hand and all his servants standing about him. Then Saul said to his servants who stood about him,
3: "Hear now, you Benjamites. Will the son of Jesse give every one of you fields and vineyards, and make you all captains of thousands and captains of hundreds? All of you have conspired against me, and there is no one who reveals to me that my son has made a covenant with the son of Jesse. And there is not one of you who is sorry for me, or reveals to me that my son has stirred up my servant against me to lie in wait as it is this day."
0: Then answered Doeg the Edomite, who was set over the servants of Saul,
4: "I saw the son of Jesse going to Nob, to Ahimelech, the son of Ahitub, and he inquired of the Lord for him, gave him provisions, and gave him the sword of Goliath, the Philistine."
0: So the king sent to call Ahimelech, the priest, the son of Ahitub, and all his father's house, the priests who were in Nob. And they all came to the king. And Saul said,
3: "Hear now, son of Ahitub."
5: "Here I am, my lord."
3: "Why have you conspired against me, you and the son of Jesse, in that you have given him bread and a sword, and have inquired of God for him, that he should rise against me to lie in wait as it is this day?"
5: "And who among all your servants is as faithful as David, who is the king's son-in-law, who goes at your bidding and is honorable in your house? Did I then begin to inquire of God for him? Far be it from me. Let not the king impute anything to his servant or to any in the house of my father. For your servant knew nothing of all this, little or much."
3: "You shall surely die, Ahimelech. You and all your father's house."
0: Then the king said to the guards who stood about him,
3: "Turn and kill the priests of the Lord, because their hand also is with David, and because they knew when he fled and did not tell it to me."
0: But the servants of the king would not lift their hands to strike the priests of the Lord. But the servants of the king would not lift their hands to strike the priests of the Lord.

0: escaped and fled after David. And Abiathar told David that Saul had killed the Lord's priests. So David said to Abiathar,
1: I knew that day when Doeg the Edomite was there that he would surely tell Saul, I have caused the death of all the persons of your father's house. Stay with me. Do not fear. For he who seeks my life seeks your life, but with me you shall be safe.

0: The Biden Experience. This is the Bible reading from the book of 1 Samuel chapter 23, as David followed the instructions of God to attack the Philistine. 1 Samuel chapter 23.
1: Then they told David,
2: "Look, the Philistines are fighting against Keilah, and they are robbing the threshing floors."
1: Therefore David inquired of the Lord,
3: "Shall I go and attack these Philistines?"
4: "Go and attack the Philistines and save Keilah."
1: But David's men said to him,
3: "Look, we are afraid here in Judah. How much more then if we go to Keilah against the armies of the Philistines?"
1: Then David inquired of the Lord once again. And the Lord answered him,
4: "Arise, go down to Keilah, for I will deliver the Philistines into your hand."
1: David and his men went to Keilah and fought with the Philistines and struck them with a mighty blow and took away their livestock. So David saved the inhabitants of Keilah. Now it happened, when Abiathar, the son of Ahimelech, fled to David at Keilah, that he went down with an ephod in his hand. And Saul was told that David had gone to Keilah. So Saul said,
5: "God has delivered him into my hand, for he has shut himself in by entering a town that has gates and bars."
1: Then Saul called all the people together for war, to go down to Keilah to besiege David and his men. When David knew that Saul plotted evil against him, he said to Abiathar the priest,
3: "Bring the ephod here. O Lord, God of Israel, your servant has certainly heard that Saul seeks to come to Keilah to destroy the city for my sake. Will the men of Keilah deliver me into his hand? Will Saul come down, as your servant has heard? O Lord God of Israel, I pray, tell your servant."
4: "He will come down."
3: "Will the men of Keilah deliver me and my men into the hand of Saul?"
4: "They will deliver you."
1: So David and his men, about 600, arose and departed from Keilah and went wherever they could go. Then it was told Saul that David had escaped from Keilah, so he halted the expedition. And David stayed in strongholds in the wilderness and remained in the mountains in the wilderness of Ziph. Saul sought him every day, but God did not deliver him into his hand. So David saw that Saul had come out to seek his life, and David was in the wilderness of Ziph, in a forest. Then Jonathan, Saul's son, arose and went to David in the woods and strengthened his hand in God. And he said to him,
6: "Do not fear, for the hand of Saul my father shall not find you. You shall be king over Israel, and I shall be next to you. Even my father Saul knows that."
1: So the two of them made a covenant before the Lord. And David stayed in the woods, and Jonathan went to his own house. Then the Ziphites came up to Saul at Gibeah.
7: "Is David not hiding with us in strongholds in the woods, in the hill of Hakilah, which is on the south of Jeshimon? Now therefore, O king, come down according to all the desire of your soul to come down, and our part shall be to deliver him into the king's hand."
8: "Blessed are you of the Lord, for you have compassion on me. Please go and find out for sure, and see the place where his hideout is, and who has seen him there. For I am told he is very crafty. See, therefore, and take knowledge of all the lurking places where he hides, and come back to me with certainty, and I will go with you. And it shall be, if he is in the land, that I will search for him throughout all the clans of Judah.
1: So they arose and went to Ziph before Saul. But David and his men were in the wilderness of Maon, in the plain on the south of Jeshimon. When Saul and his men went to seek him, they told David. Therefore he went down to the rock and stayed in the wilderness of Maon. And when Saul heard that, he pursued David in the wilderness of Maon. Then Saul went on one side of the mountain, and David and his men on the other side of the mountain. So David made haste to get away from Saul, for Saul and his men were encircling David and his men to take them. But a messenger came to Saul.
9: Hurry and come, for the Philistines have invaded the land.
1: Therefore Saul returned from pursuing David and went against the Philistines. So they called that place the Rock of Escape. And David went up from there and dwelt in strongholds at En-Gedi.

Good morning, Grenada. Psalms 118:24 says, "This is the day that the Lord has made. Let us rejoice and be glad in it." Life may not be perfect, but at least we have a life. There's always something to be grateful for. If you're hearing this message, that means that God has given you today. That also means

Good morning, good morning, good morning, good morning. A new day, a new week. So much has happened in the past week across our country and across the world. God have allowed us to see another day, and we ought to be thankful for that and the opportunity He gave to you and I to say thanks. How was your night? I do hope you had a good night rest. You wake up this morning feeling energized. For those of you who are getting ready for church, or many of you who are waking up thinking, should I go to church or not? And some of you are thinking about later will be greater. You're thinking about the election announcement, the PM making later today. There are others who are thinking, listen, I have so much work to do, I can't think about nothing else. And there are many of you saying, boy, election is the air. I mean, all excited and up and about supporting your political party. And that's the beauty of democracy and the democracy we have in Grenada. You ought to be grateful for it since our independence. We had many conflict, but we continue to have our general elections. And, without that, think about the chaos our country would be. And think about Gaza, think about Darfur, Sudan. Even Ukraine, what is happening now with the war that's going on there. Yemen, how bad it is there. When a country do not have a functioning government, it become very destructive to its people and the nation. So we as a people ought to be thankful that we have a functioning democracy, and we all should be participating in that functioning democracy. And that's the beauty that we have. And, a person's going to, be backing their own political party or the individual that they like, or for the leader that they want to see lead the country. You're going to have that, and let us do it with be civil about it. And remember, we all have to live in the same space after election. This hatred and bitterness I see out in the world, please do not allow it to come into our country. There's no need for it, and those of us who see it happening, we should push back against it, because it's never helpful for our country. I remember when we had the gang situation in our country, and young men could not have gone. Many persons couldn't go to different villages or parishes. They couldn't travel across the country. And, I remember getting involved in that. It was a tough one. I remember going to see, one of the gang leaders, and where they told me they were, boy, I tell you, walking on that there smelling ganja. I sat down, I pulled a chair, and I said, don't clean down, And I sat down there, and they said, pass away, I said, I come to talk. They're going back playing domino. Man, in 10, 15 minutes, I like a kite, with the smoke glistening on there. But I decided, I'm not moving. I need to have a conversation on this. They said to me, Pastor, you want to play a game of domino with us? I said, yeah, of course. Sit down there, play a game and chat with them. And, get those gang leaders, the individual, gang by gang, go talk to each of them, leaders, and get them to come to St. George's Baptist Church. 21 gang leaders, police tell me, are crazy. Yeah, that's madness to get these people together. But I did. I was crazy. Honorable Peter David was with me on that too. He was very instrumental in that. And I remember the transformation that happened. We see things, and sometimes we do not nip it in the bud. When it get out of hand, we all begin to complain about it. But I'm just saying this to say that we all need to be mindful of what we do and what we say and how we act and how we behave. Even in our political term, the divisiveness and the way that sometimes we try to destroy each other, not realizing we still have to live with each other. It is important. So I just think this in the north, that as we prepare to go into our general election. How was your week? Did you have good VAT shopping on Friday and Saturday? I hope you did. And as you prepare now to face the week ahead with many things happening, and God is so good. I keep saying a surrendered life to God means so much. And over the years, I've seen how God have blessed me. I've seen how He has helped to transform my life, even when I myself was weak and fragile. But my willingness and my honesty to Him about my love and relationship with Him has helped me to get through a lot of things.
And I want to challenge to every believer there to trust God, to really trust Him. And if you have not trusted Jesus Christ and surrendered to Him, I want to encourage you to do so, because it makes a world of difference in your life. It really, really does. And, you know, this morning, as we worship, as we praise, as we thank God, I have some great worship for you. And I just happy to come and just, you know, as I said, allow ourselves to just join in worship. It's so beautiful when we can do that. And I have a sermon I want to share with you. Sister Karen would be with me as I close off the program this morning. So there's a whole lot to be thankful for. And I hope that you really, really, really opened your mind and your heart to what God is saying to you today. And I'm thankful that you've allowed me to be a part of your morning and to be part of what we do here. It is to share God's word. And that's what it is. My love for you continue, and in whatever way or form or shape, because hatred and bitterness do not get anybody in a better place. It brings you in a worse place. So we have to learn to forgive. We have to learn to care for each other. You know, I know you may have issues with your brother or your sister or your friend or who a co-worker, but you need to forgive. And remember that, you know, there's a day that you would need them as much as they would need you. Let us give God thanks. Father, we thank you for who you are, your goodness, your mercy, your provision. Thank you for the opportunity to be here and, Lord, to just worship. I pray for the persons who are heading off to time of worship this morning, that you look over them. Lord, allow their heart to be filled, that you, God, can work through them. I pray for every minister of the gospel this morning as they proclaim your word, Lord. You would give them clarity of thought, and, Lord, people would get saved. They would surrender their life to you. They would come to you and say, God, here I am. I just speak that into their life this morning and into what they're going to do. We ask this in Jesus' holy and precious name. Amen and amen and amen. I am Stanford Simon. This is Morning Glory Extended.

0: Psalm 54, to the chief musician, with stringed instruments, a contemplation of David when the Ziphites went and said to Saul, "Is David not hiding with us?"
1: Save me, O God, by your name, and vindicate me by your strength. Hear my prayer, O God. Give ear to the words of my mouth. For strangers have risen up against me, and oppressors have sought after my life. They have not set God before them. Behold, God is my helper. The Lord is with those who uphold my life. He will repay my enemies for their evil. Cut them off in your truth. I will freely sacrifice to you. I will praise your name, O Lord, for it is good. For he has delivered me out of all trouble, and my eye has seen its desire upon my enemies.
2: To get into the very presence of God. Nothing else matters now. In fact, I want you to find yourself right in the Holy of Holies. I see his presence. I'm in his presence. And while I'm there thanking him, I know that I have a right. Whatever I need, supply. I believe tonight somebody just wants him to open up the windows of heaven for you. Let it rain. Send down your blessings, Lord. I just need you to move in this place tonight. I just need you to move in this place tonight. He's doing it right now.

Oh yes, I have been feeling the rain, the physical rain, and they have been pouring a little bit and a little bit. So now I say is happy, a number of people is happy, and yes, they're getting more water in the pipe. Man, we are happy. I hope on the floodgates of heaven. We're praying for rain, God been bringing the rain, so let us rejoice and give God thanks. And many of you should go to church this morning and say, God, thank you for the rain. At least a sign of you saying, thank you, Lord, for the rain and the water you get in the pipe. But let us dim and wash pasta. There's no, God, bring the water. Go to church and give him thanks. Don't give an excuse. You had to steam and wash this morning. Go to church and give God thanks for the rain and the water you have in the pipe, you know. Think about there are people going months without water in some places. In the Sahara. Yeah, I mean, in some of the desert, in some of the places in Africa, they haven't seen rain for 5 years. And some of us didn't get rain for a few months and be complaining, you know what I mean? I'm telling you, give God thanks for his goodness. Good morning to you. I am Pastor Stanford Salmon. This is Morning Glory. Hey, I'm telling you, God is good. In the midst of all that he do, he continue to empower us. Have some great Negro spiritual coming up for you. Here, man, you're going to hear it. You're going to worship God with me. We're just going to listen and thank God, and we're going to worship in our home. Now, some of you are even from church already about, you know, leaving to go to get back home. Hey, you're going to cook, you know, get ready to cook a nice, some big chicken and some chewed chicken. What are you cooking? How are you making today? Salad, you know. Oh, gosh, yeah, the pasta greens hard to find these days. Yeah, I know, man. But, you know, God is so good. And I'm thanking him for his mercy, his grace, and his provision. Thank you, everybody, for being with me here today. I'm so grateful and thankful for the opportunity to be with you. God's richest blessing. Let's take in some great music now and give God thanks for his blessing and his provision. Yeah, this is Old Negro Spiritual. This is Morning Glory Extended. I am Stanford Simon.

me tell you, that old moaning and groaning kept us from rioting. Kept us from killing each other. Now, some folks say it don't take all that. But the less we do it, the more we kill each other. I think we need to get back to some of that moaning and groaning and crying on the name of the Lord Jesus. Do it, the more we kill each other. I think we need to get back to some of that mourning and groaning and crying on the name of the Lord Jesus.

0: praise him in this house tonight.
1: Give him glory. Yeah. Everybody say yeah.
0: Turn to somebody and say, you don't know like I know what the Lord has done for me. Tell him I get joy when I think about what the Lord has done for me. God has been real.

Room, ego, spiritual, shine down on me, shine God, shine through me and do something magnificent in my life. You know what I mean? When you look at your life as a believer, if you trust Jesus Christ, man, yeah, sometimes you go through some difficult and challenging time and all you need God is to hold you and shine through you. You feel in this dark, lonely place, but you know that God said he will never leave nor will he forsake you. He's standing with you. He is there through thick and thin. That's the God I'm talking about. I don't know where you are, what you're going through, what you're facing this morning, but I want you to know that God wants to transform your life. And life is not about you. If you live your life just for you, well, you're wasting your time. You'll be miserable. You'll be empty. But if you live life for others, if you live life making yourself available to serve others or to impact the lives of the people around you or do something with your life that is meaningful, that others can benefit and your community can benefit, your family can benefit. You see how happy you are in the midst of all that you can do and will do. God have a way of making things out for you. Coming up at the second part of that sermon, I'll share with you getting out of your comfort zone. I started last week as we dig deeper to have a better understanding of God's word and what he's saying to you. Today is the day when you should open yourself to God. I do not know what is happening in your life. Maybe you're sitting at home or lying in your bed at home and saying to yourself, hey, I'm not sure what is going on with me. I am struggling through things in my life. I cannot see a way out. I want to say to you, God can show you that way out, but your willingness to allow him to take control of your life. For God to take control, you must be willing to give up control. And the Bible says in the book of Proverbs chapter 2 verse 5 and 6, trust in the Lord with all your heart. Lean not onto your own understanding. In all your ways, acknowledge him, and he shall direct your path. That's the God that I serve, the God that I know, the God that I can see making a way for you when you yourself cannot see a way. Let's continue to worship God on this beautiful morning here. Hey, I am excited about what God is doing in my life and through my life. And oh, I know there are a lot of you excited about church this morning. You're excited about going into the house of God this morning because God have done something magnificent in your life in the week. And some of you just struggled through the week, but you're excited about going into the house of God. Let's take in more worship right here on Morning Glory Extended. I am Pastor Stanford Simon. It's a blessing and a joy to be with you here this morning.

0: Open, open the floodgates of heaven. Let it rain. Let it rain. Let it rain. Let it. Oh, let it rain, man. Last night it was raining. It was raining. the rain falling. And those rain was quite heavy, I'm telling you. But you want the Holy Spirit to be raining down in your life, in your church. Yes, this morning on your pastor as he delivered the word, the worship leader, as they lead into worship. I mean, your heart had to be open. Your mind had to be open there. There is a sweet revival can enter into your church, into your home, into your family this morning, but you have to be ready, ready, ready to receive that which God is willing to pour upon you and your family. It is amazing when you allow God to take charge of your life, the things He will do in your life. I can feel the power of God coming true in the name of Jesus Christ of Nazareth. God, I declare your word this morning. I thank you for who you are, what you have done, and what you will do, God. I just stand in the midst of all of this, Lord, and I open up my life and just being able to ready to receive the blessings of God. It's a beautiful thing to be able to know and feel the power of God. When you leave yourself in His presence, He arrests you and carry you, man. Hey, some believers have some testimony. I mean, some of you believers need to share your testimony, how God have arrested you and how He transformed your life into who you are today in the midst of it. But I know, let the Holy Spirit come in the name of Jesus. Father, I thank you. I praise you. I magnify your name for who you are. I declare your word over my life. Lord, over every single person that's listening right now. There's somebody who need, Lord, just to trust you, just to empty themselves, Lord, upon you and say, God, here I am, God, for you to use them in the way they ought to be used this morning, God. That a worship leader, preacher, in the name of Jesus will proclaim your word. Somebody, Lord, feel that, know, God, that you are waiting on them to just release themselves in your presence in the name of Jesus. I pray, God, you take charge. There is somebody need your healing this morning. Somebody, mind, God, is troubled this morning. And I need you, Lord, to just take them from where they are to where you want them to be. God, I pray for that breakthrough that, Lord, that businessman and woman have been praying for in the name of Jesus. I declare your word, God, that you have bring that breakthrough that they have been seeking in the name of Jesus. Yeah, let the power of God march its way through their life this morning in a way that has never been before. Today, Lord, is the day of victory. I'm marching into the enemy's camp. And I'm singing the victory of God and the power of God, the anointing of God in the name of Jesus. I am taking charge, but you, God, I'm giving everything and take full control, Lord, over everything this morning. And let it be you and you only, God, who guide this process. And Lord, let your victory come through this morning for us in Jesus' precious name. Amen and amen and amen.
1: Put those hands together if you know He lives.

That Nicholas Spurgill. Yes, he lives, he lives, he lives, he lives. Yes, he lives. Coming up after today's sermon, I want to share with you the second part of the sermon entitled Get Out of Your Comfort Zone. That's coming up. Good morning, Grenada. Wherever you are, whatever you're doing, hey, listen to this. You need to understand that God lives.

people are looking for a way to connect with the supernatural. The question is, which side of the supernatural are they connecting with? Keep listening to the real and living God, Jesus Christ. After all, if you're going to communicate with the supernatural, you might as well speak to the being who is the most powerful of them all.

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1: At a time, I had a guy securing some lumber for me on a project I had. And about 1 o'clock the night, I just decided, let me check him and see how things going. I went. He was snowing real hard. So the lumber that he had, I pick up about 10 pieces. I put on my van. I tie it up. He wake up. And I go. In the morning, I came and asked him for my 10 pieces of lumber. He said, he know what happened. I said, oh, you know what happened? I said, the lumber was there. I leave you with the amount. I counted. He said, Pastor, I know. I said, you were sleeping. He said, no sleeping. See, I wouldn't sleep on your job. Then I bring the lumber and I park out the van. I say, well, I came and I took the lumber and I went with it. So what were you doing when I came? He said, Pastor, you know, sometime man just be tired. And I think the devil does do it, Christian, that, you know. God tell us to be the watchman. But the reality is we're sleeping on the job. The devil coming and thieving souls right under our belly, right on our foot. Gone with it. And when God asks us about it, God, I know. I know. Well, you don't know. Because a lot of the times, we are not submissive to God's leadership and making ourselves available to him, to be used by him. Therefore, the enemy is making steel pan with a lot of us. Tying us up. Have you wake up in the morning and you say, I feel tied up? There's something tied up last night. I think the devil tie up so much of us. We just tie up in the night. We tie up all day, all night. 24-7. The church is in trouble. Trust me, the church in the modern 21st century is in trouble. Because believers are tied up. The devil tie us up. He ain't tying me up though. If you want to sit down and let the devil tie you up, stay there, let him tie you up. But I'm not coming and be tied up with you. Because the mission is clear, the vision is clear, and the opportunity is too huge for me to be tied up. So what do we do? I preach as never to preach again. The fact is, every Christian this side of heaven should be concerned about every lost person this side of hell. Richard Braxton. He said, every Christian this side of heaven should be concerned about every lost person this side of hell. And if I, as a believer, not concerned about people that are lost and going to hell, something is wrong with me. If I, living my Christian life in comfort, and don't bother about anybody else, well, that's their business. But my business is telling you Jesus saved. As a believer, my business, my core business is telling you that Jesus saved. Well, you may not like it, but Jesus saved. You may not want to hear it, but Jesus saved. I preach as never to preach again. As a dying man, so must we all. So many people shy away from this kind of preaching, calling it scared religion. Some things you can't say no more because the state tell you that you cannot say it. R.G. Lecht said this. If I had not been afraid of hell, I do not think I would ever start for heaven. If I had not been afraid of hell, I do not think I would have started for heaven. On that fateful Sunday evening, when the invitation was given and Pastor Herbert Green from Jamaica finished preaching, a young man, 12 years of age at that time, and he said, if Jesus was to come today, as he concluded his sermon, where will you spend eternity? Where will you spend eternity? As a young man, 12 years of age, right there in my seat, I knew if Jesus came that moment, I was lost and going to hell. His message was clear. I need to surrender to Christ. I got up from my seat and I walked to the altar and surrendered my life to Christ. Because he said, if Jesus was to come today, where will you spend eternity? I ask you the same question. If Jesus was to come today, where will you spend eternity? If Jesus was to take you out of this world today, where will you spend eternity? Stepping out of your comfort zone. The goal of every believer, as D.L. Moody once said, should be to go to heaven and take as many persons as possible with them. The goal of the believer should be to go to heaven and take as much people as possible with them. How many persons will you take to heaven with you as a believer? How many? How many? You're talking about your blessed and highly favored. God is in my life. But how many persons are you taking to heaven with? How many persons have you witnessed to and have surrendered their life to Christ? To go to heaven and to take as many persons as possible with you. That means that call for hard labor. Hard labor. Colossians chapter 1 verse 29. Remember that Jesus said, be faithful unto death. Be faithful. Who was it? To this end, I also labor, striving according to his works, which what? Worked in me mightily. To this end, I also

mighty work God is doing. Why we are not seeing the church do as the early churches? Because believers are not allowing God to work in them mightily. We are afraid. We are afraid. I was in a church and a demon was being taken out of a man. And the church was full of believers. We had more believers than Christians. And when the demons start to talk, Sister Danielle, the church was empty. All the believers run out of the church. They leave me and the preacher and a few others in the church because they're afraid the devil. They're afraid the devil go leave, the demon go leave the man and come in them. But if you are a believer and you're covered in the blood of Jesus Christ, what have you to afraid of? When you stand against the enemy, you must be ready. You cannot be in this battle and your knees shaking. If your knees shake, prop it with something. When the pressure come on you and the enemy is after you, let the enemy know, although your knees are shaking, you're moving. Because the blood of Jesus is in you and you're covered by the blood, and stand up and rebuke the enemy in the name of Jesus Christ of Nazareth. Amen. We sit back too many times and believers running to this church and running to that church and running to this church. That can save you. That can make you more safe. It can bring you closer to God. What brings you closer to God is a personal relationship with God. Getting up in the morning, doing your devotion, spending time in prayer,

answer to God. Not a church, not a preacher, not an apostle, not a bishop. You, the individual, have to determine that you want a better relationship with God. And that do not come easily. It come with sacrifice. In Revelation chapter 2 verse 10, here's what, I mean, it is interesting. Do not fear any of these things which you are about to suffer. Let me tell you, all you think is suffering bad now? Wait until the nuclear bomb drop. He coming in. He coming. Russia have over 5,000. America, Russia have a little bit more than America. France have. Israel have. North Korea have. India have. And India just fire a missile by mistake to Pakistan. Pakistan have. Let me tell you something. One day, somebody go make a mistake. It's a mistake that fire a nuclear weapon. And it's a mistake somebody respond in firing one. And then we all gonna have to let it go. Do not fear any of these things which you are about to suffer. Indeed, the devil is about to throw some of you into prison. And you may be tested. And you will have tribulation. 10 days. Be faithful unto death. And I will give you what? The crown of life. That is the power of the word. That's the power of God. At the end I would suffer. On the end I would say I would face danger and defeat. But I cannot and will not be defeated if Jesus is Lord of my life. At the end a man could take my life on this earth, but he can't take my life in heaven. Because if my body is torn apart on this earth, my relationship with God is sound and secure in heaven. I have no doubt about that. The question is, do you have sound belief that God is taking care of you? He did not say to be faithful until you are tired or retire, but until you are expired. That is our challenge. He did not say to you, be faithful until you are tired, until that you are retired. Oh Lord, he say, be faithful until you are expired. So what that mean? Till you're dead. If you don't understand what I'm saying, he say, be faithful till you die. In other words, no matter what happened to you, no matter what the enemy do to you, no matter what this world do to you, he wants you to be faithful. The believer would struggle. You would have difficulties. At times, you would lie on ball and groan and hurt. But be faithful. At times, the enemy would throw some curveball at you. At times, he would throw you on your back. At times, he would throw you on your head. But he cannot kill you. Be faithful. Be faithful. Be faithful in all things, for God is with you. He said, I will never leave you, nor will I forsake you. Step out of your comfort zone. This, churches and persons sit and die because they lack sufficient faith. Many churches and individuals are afraid to venture out to take risk, even though accomplishment is within reach. Even though it is within reach for them, they are afraid to step out. It's within reach for you to buy that piece of land, but you don't want to step out. It's within reach for you to build that house, but you don't want it. It's within reach for you to go and study. It's within reach for you to get married. It's within reach for you to give your life to Christ. But you're not willing to. You're not willing to step out of your comfort zone. Everything is within reach. But the question is, what are you willing to do about this? Many
or persons present opt for the comfort zone. We like to be comforted. We want to be in a nice place. Enjoy the luxury of a nice warm bed. We want to be in a place where we can get up in the morning, breakfast, sub in bed, if possible. We want to be in a place where we can sit up and fold our foot, look at a big screen, and get up and just go and have lunch. We want to go and lay on the beach and enjoy the luxury of, even though you have the beach, no, you ain't going to enjoy it. We want to be in a place where we have nothing to do. But think about it. If you think that you would be in a place where there is luxury and where you have nothing to do, you get bored. And when you get bored, what you do? Why you think all them rich people just kill themselves? And they got kind of depression tablet and all kind of thing. They're full of money, but they're depressed. There are no happiness. So having more, it means you'll be happy. If you cannot be happy and make yourself happy where you are, you think getting more would make you happier? It wouldn't happen. You know what make you happier? A relationship with Christ. Let me tell you something. When you join up with Christ, and you surrender to him, there is something beautiful about that relationship. I was talking to Ajamo this week. He said, Pastor, there's an excitement in my life. It's unbelievable. He said, I'm writing songs now. The speed in which I'm writing songs is unbelievable. He said, I'm working on something already. Every time he's working on a song, he said, there's excitement in his life he has never had before. Why? Because of all he said, I've had it all in the world, Pastor. But my relationship with God today has given me something that is really sweet. He says, sweet, it's really nice. Why? Because he has found something that I have found, that you have found, and he's doing something about what you're doing. I remember when I gave my life to Christ. The people that you know, the excitement of, but you know what has slowed us down is Christians, you know? The church are closing. We come to church. Full of excitement, the Holy Spirit. God give us an energy and a fearlessness that is unbelievable. And we come in church and say, brother, you can't do that. You know, give your life to Christ. You are to this and you are to that. Did Paul and them do that? Did Peter? Them fellas give their life to Christ. And on that speed, like a black stallion, them fellas give their life to Christ, and God just switch on the engine and just leave them to run.

disciples of all nations. You have to be ready to take on the enemy. Full blast. We, as the church, is part of the problem, because when God help people to step out of the comfort zone, this church is so in its zone, ain't willing to step off of the comfort zone the church is in. So the church tell you, is it that you fall in line or ship out? So what happened to you? You go and you take a back seat. You go quiet in the back. Quiet in the back of the church. And you sit down. You fall your foot. And every Sunday you come and you sit down. And you, there am I, God, to thee. But you know what's happening? You're dying slow. That's fine. You're dying slow. Who kill it? God? The church. We are part of the problem. The church is part of the problem. Why? The Christian reality is the way it is. In the 70s and 80s, when people got saved, evangelical churches now started in Grenada. They used to leave you there, run. Now, they're holding you down. Hold on, brother, hold on. Settling for security rather than uncertainty. That's what we are doing as a church. Even if it means mediocrity and boredom. Even though it means we're getting worse and we're bored. A lot of you in church are bored. Be honest. Be honest. You come to church and you're bored. Because the church is not helping you to get excited and you yourself not excited. Amen. People are most insecure when their fears overtake their dreams. People are most insecure when their fears overtake their dreams. When your fear overtake your dreams, you become insecure. Therefore, you become bored. You become not willing to do anything. Afraid. The problem with most of us, we take too many precautions. Too many precautions. Look at God. Look at God. Look at Jesus. When he came on the scene, when Jesus chose his disciples, he just tell them, hey, partners, hey, let me go. 12 of them, let's go. He didn't ask. They pack up the net and they follow. Huh? When they went in the upper room in Acts, he said, wait there till the Holy Spirit come. After the Holy Spirit come, they go downstairs and they preach. People got saved. From there, people was going all about the place preaching the word. To Ephesus. They were going. They were doing thing, and they were proclaiming the word of God to Judea. They was on fire for God. Why? You have not surrendered your life to Christ. Why? Why? Why you have not surrendered your life to Christ? Because you're afraid to step out of your comfort zone. That's why. That's why. The only reason that you are afraid to step out of your comfort zone and give your life to Christ, because you are afraid. You are afraid. You listen to Ajamo last song he put out. He said, man, I used to think about the fame and glamour. So he was timid, he said in the song. I didn't sure what to do, because now I'm thinking about all them gig you go lose and the money that you used to make. You say thinking about that. But the Jamu said, I reach that and I give up that. He said in the song, I ready to go. He said, if you want to come Sunday morning, come join me in church. I ready. He said, I tell the devil, I done with that. I'm moving on. He was fearful until he stepped out of his comfort zone and say, God, here I am. And God say, Ajamu, I'm ready to go with you, man. Let's dance. Let's play. And you will see what God will do in his life. My problem is a lot of us are not willing to take that risk. It's because we are not. We are fearful. Therefore, the church itself is suffering of lack of believers who want to do more for God. The church is suffering. Only the church is suffering. The church is suffering from believers who are stagnant. Step out of your comfort zone. Why
you are not more involved in your local church. Why? Because of fear. Why are you not more involved? Because of fear. In our church, 16 different ministries. There are churches who have 5 and 10 and 8 in your church at home, where you are, but you're home, and you're blaming everybody else for not going to church. That's a lie from the pit of hell. Stop blaming people. I ain't going there because of these people. I ain't like them. You don't like me, no? You don't like me. You just have the love of God. Amen. You could do me what you want. My relationship with God is sung. You, that's your problem. Because my relationship with God is sung. Because let me tell you something. Not one of you go help me go to hell. I'm not taking the bait. Do not allow people to drag you into fear that you do not do what God has called you to do. If God

has life in Christ. And finally, what are you afraid of? What are you afraid of? What are you afraid of? What are you so afraid of? I have a Christ that could do anything for you. He wants you. He wants your house. He wants the land. He wants your money. He wants you. He wants to have a personal relationship with you. And until you're ready to have that relationship, everything means nothing. You could have all the gold in China. All the oligarchs that have all the millions, they're locking it up one way or another. When you don't have the money, what happens? You become like an ordinary person, right? Okay, you don't have the money. But if you have Christ, nobody could take that away from you. When Christ is Lord and Master of your life, they could do what they want. They can't take that away from you. When the love of God is in your heart, it's precious. Then nobody could take that. They could cut up your body in pieces, but they still can't take it. They could burn you at the stake, they still can't take it. They could fry you in hot oil, they still can't take it. Because it's locked in. It's like a laser beam. God have so made the Holy Spirit, and you, when he locked into you, lock into you. He ain't letting you go. It's you that has let him go. What are you afraid of? Worship team, come. I don't know where you are. I do not know where you are. As a believer, I do not know where you are. I do not know what's happening in your life. But I want you to know that it's time for you to step out of your comfort zone. Maybe in a relationship with God. Maybe in a relationship. Maybe you need to walk away from. Maybe in a job. You need to start your own business. Maybe you want to buy a piece of land. Maybe you're struggling with something. And you'd be finding trouble to do it. I open the altar to you this morning. I want you to walk to the altar every step you make claiming that victory. You're stepping out of your comfort zone. Maybe you're saying, God, I want to surrender my life to you here. I've been afraid to do that, but Jesus, in the name of Jesus today, I am stepping out of my comfort zone and surrendering my life to you. At home, and you're saying, God, I want to do something with my life. I'm tired of waiting. I'm tired of going wrong in circles. I'm tired, like the children of Israel, in the desert. Yeah, going wrong and wrong for 40 years. God, it's time for me to step out of my comfort zone. Church, it's time to change direction. It's time for somebody to say, I'm ready. It's time for somebody to say, I want that piece of land. Somebody to say, I want that house. I want that job. Somebody to say, I want that scholarship. Somebody to say, I want Jesus in my life. Somebody say, I want to get more involved in ministry. Somebody want to say, God, I want to do whatever you want me to do. Stand with me. Wherever you are. At home, I want you to stand where you are. And believe God. In this church, I want to walk to the altar with confidence. Step out of your comfort zone as the worship team sing. Just come and stand. Is your faith? Is you ready to say, God, I'm ready. I'm ready like Paul. I'm ready like Peter, God. I'm tired of sitting on the sideline and watching things happen. It's time for me to do something. The world is a dangerous place, God, but I know I'm not in danger with you. Lord, I'm ready. I'm ready. I'm ready. Come stand. Come say, God, I'm ready. I don't know what you're saying, God, I'm ready to do something. You know what exactly you want to do and what God wants to do in your life. And those of you at home, every step that you have taken is a step of acceptance of God work in your life. Every step that you take is a step saying, God, I'm ready. I'm open to you. Oh God and eternal Father, this altar become your place of refuge. For the person at home standing right where they are, it become your place of refuge and strength. Lord, we stand on this altar here because we are ready to surrender all. Lord, we are ready to step out of our comfort zone in our hearts, in our mind, in our soul, in our body. Lord, we have walked to this altar in every step we have taken, God. We have released ourselves from our past. Lord, as we stand on our feet, God, we here on this altar is

believing you for our breakthrough. Lord, for each person that is standing here, God, you know exactly why they came. You know, God, what the situation is. Land, home, business, getting more involved in ministry, changing their circumstances, allowing you to take more control of their life. You understand, God, where they are and what is needed. So in the name of Jesus Christ, God, I pray for clarity of thought. I pray, oh God, for deliverance, oh God. I pray for strength. I pray for a double portion of your blessing to be poured out of them and give them an opportunity, God, to become the instrument of change. I pray, Heavenly Father, that what they have started with a step of faith, standing at home, standing here on this altar, oh God, believing you for their miracle and their breakthrough is real and personal. Oh God, this is not about them, but it's about you doing your work through them. God, your healing have already begun. For that step of faith for which they have taken, it is about you and surrendering to you. So Lord, we come and we surrender. Take our minds, take our hearts, take our soul, take our body, and make it yours. To you, God, we are ready to work. We are ready to do. We are ready to go. And for the person who have not yet given their life to Christ, you come or you're standing in a home saying, God, I want to surrender my life to you. This simple prayer, you can repeat after me. Father, in the name of Jesus, I come to you just as I am. I confess with my mouth. I believe in my heart that Jesus Christ is Lord. I invite you to come into my life, to be my Savior and my Lord. Right now, I give all my life to you in Jesus' precious name. Amen. Father, I just pray a blessing over your people on this altar and those at home, God, who have surrendered to you. And I take that step of faith, God, to step out of their comfort zone. Allow your Holy Spirit to take charge of their lives and to draw them into a closer relationship with you. Starting now, in Jesus' precious name, amen and amen, amen, amen.

Well, that's the worship team from the St. George's Baptist Church there delivering for us. Listen, just want to speak over every mind, every heart, every mother, every father, yeah, every home, every family in the name of Jesus. Now, Jesus can make the difference in your life, in your family. As you have listened to the final part of that sermon entitled, Get Out of Your Comfort Zone, it is about time you think about where you are, what you need to do as a believer, someone who trusted Christ. You need to be doing more with your Christian life and your relationship with God. If you have never trusted Jesus Christ, it means you need to take that leap of faith and surrender your life to God and begin that process of walking in that authority that God has given to you. You may be the next preacher, the next great teacher, the next great prophet, God, the great person who God have called to do something magnificent in his kingdom, but you're sitting on the fence and afraid. Get out of your comfort zone. Forget what people say or think, but allow God to take control of you, because in the midst of it, I know in my heart that God is speaking to you. God has been ministering to you, but your unwillingness to take the step of faith and get out of your comfort zone is holding you hostage. It's time to let go and let God. And don't be afraid to say, God, here I am. And you may want to talk to me or send me a WhatsApp. It's okay. 1-473-409-1533. 1-473-409-1533. You know why I'm doing this? Because I believe there is something unique about you that God wants to do something great with. And the only reason it hasn't been done, because you have not let go and let God get out of your comfort zone. Listen to what Whitney Houston had to say. One moment in time. That is all God needs with your life. I did it when I was at the age of 12 years of age. And boy, I got out of my comfort zone. And today I am where I am because I surrendered and let God. Listen to what Whitney Houston had to say. One moment in time.

Pauline Davis there. I shall not be moved. That's the power of the gospel. As you go today, God, the peace, grace, and mercy of our Lord and Savior Jesus Christ. He's an awesome God, and He wants to do a beautiful work in your life. Thank you so much for listening and being part of the program today as we continue to give God praise and glory. I'm Pastor Stanford Simon. It's really a blessing, and I really want you to do something about your life and get out of your comfort zone. God's richest blessing as we continue to give Him all the praise and glory.

morning, Grenada. Psalms 118:24 says, "This is the day that the Lord has made. Let us rejoice and be glad in it." Life may not be perfect, but at least we have a life. There's always something to be grateful for. If you're hearing this message, that means that God has given you today. That also means

0: Good morning. Are you on, Pastor?
1: Put me on.
0: Okay.
1: No, you put me on. No, I'm on. Good morning, Karen.
0: Good morning, Pastor.
1: Good morning to all our listeners. I'm not hearing you. Is your mic on?
0: It is on.
1: It is on?
0: I need to do what you tell me to do.
1: Oh, okay.
0: I've done what you've told me to do.
1: Okay. I am saying that because I'm sure I'm hearing you here.
0: You're not sure you're hearing me? I'm not sure.
1: You're hearing yourself?
0: Yeah.
1: Good?
0: Yeah.
1: Okay. All right. Well, if you're hearing
0: yourself. I'm hearing you.
1: Okay. That's fine. That's okay. If you're hearing you, I am good. I am good. If you're hearing you, I'm just a spectator.
0: And I see the things.
1: Good. It's moving? Okay, good.
0: Yeah,
1: all right. Okay. All right.
0: Oh, my God. And there's a sound engineer happening live.
1: Yeah.
0: Let's make sure. Yes. All right. So it's been a while since we've been in studio.
1: Yeah. It has been a while.
0: So good morning to everyone. And I know you've been around the world.
1: Yeah.
0: You're back.
1: I have been quite a bit. I went to Jamaica. I spent some time there at the funeral. It was very good meeting all the guys I've met for years. A number of guys I've seen for a whole lot of years. It was really good. Stay with Reverend Henlin and his family. It was great staying with them. Then I head off to Trinidad. I spent a couple of days there. Got a clean bill of health, I must say. I'm all good. What the doctor thought was the issue was not decent.
0: Can't tell you don't eat this
1: anyway. Well, the only time my blood pressure, as I knew it was, and my cholesterol. So
0: yes.
1: I have to work on that. So
0: I don't.
1: Well, yeah, I heard oats and milk. But give me some medication, so I'll be taking
0: some oats and some flaxseed.
1: Okay.
0: Anything, I'll bring it with you when you're going home.
1: Okay.
0: Just drink your oats and flaxseed. Grounded one, of course.
1: Okay. Okay. But it's I feel good. I feel good. I would say that I could run a marathon, and I think okay.
0: Well, funny enough, we have one coming up. Let's see. So that's also one of the. Well, we'll talk about that. But we have that coming up as an activity for the church.
1: Mm.
0: So we have that coming up as maybe in March, I think, that we would have it, launched.
1: Are you hearing yourself now?
0: No, I think so. I'm not sure. Yeah. If you're hearing us.
1: Yeah, Karen, your mic was on.
0: Oh, jeez. Now I see it dancing even more.
1: But you.
0: All right, that's okay, good thing I never said too much, but you heard what Pastor Simon said, and that's important.
1: Yeah.
0: So it's like, at first I thought I was, but then, Yes, so that's all part of it again. Good morning. We do have some persons that may have joined us online, not quite sure.
1: Mm-hmm.
0: So if you're on Facebook, I've gone live on Facebook. And so you can see us in studio, not just hear us. But we're really giving God thanks for what he's doing. So, yes, we do have a marathon that is coming up in 2027. It's going to, it's a church vibe. It's a church vibe.
1: That's good. That's something great to do, I would think. I think the great thing about ministry is that when you enjoy what you do, it make a whole difference. I said to people, ministry is easy for me because it's a joy to do it. It not feel like I'm fighting to do something.
0: No.
1: Just like preaching, just like helping people. Mm. It's just normal, like my daily life. And in that, you see God's blessing coming through over and over again. And so it has been. So has your week been? How have you been?
0: It's been wonderful, wonderful, wonderful. God is doing such a beautiful thing, just as I journey on. This week on Friday, where I work, we had breakfast. Yes, so we had a potluck, and let me tell you, not a breakfast, a lunch, and that was beautiful because, of course, you know where food is. Then you call my first name, my middle name, and my last name. Call out my full government, please. So it was beautiful, but more than that, it was just a fellowship. So we had, yes, and then the roundabout continued on Thursday. That's our Bible study, mm-hmm. which is amazing. Mm-hmm. And, you know, the top question last week, which went 2 weeks, was what's the role of women and men in the home, what's mm-hmm. the world? And you know, of course, we have a number of different views.
1: Right.
0: That's been the battle. We call it the battle of the sexes sometimes, but it's that conversation continued in our group chat, and everybody was involved. Not was, because it's very stimulating, because mm-hmm. it's our understanding of our different roles, right?
1: Right?
0: But also, it was so clear coming out in Bible study of how we view the hierarchical, you know, positioning within the home,
1: mm-hmm.
0: and what was the original design, you know. And Pastor Beth did a really beautiful job of just taking us always back to the scripture, and not, you know, what
1: you think
0: culture and tradition. Yes, yeah. So we were able to see that, you know, the design of God was that we were partners, and we equally would rule, right? Mm-hmm. So there was not one. But then in chapter 3, the fall came, and as a result, we ended up with the hierarchical
1: mm-hmm.
0: Sort of positioning in homes and in societies, mm-hmm. where men, you know, are the ones who seem to be always required or expected or deemed to be mm-hmm. in charge. But that was not the original design. But we now understand what, you know,
1: mm-hmm.
0: post fall, what that means for us, and that the word of God says, you know, the head is the man is the head of the house. And so,
1: the woman liberation movement in the 70s, I think, took that on a different path, where so many people do not, and to a great extent, that has helped to destroy a lot of families.
0: Oh, yeah.
1: In so many ways.
0: Yeah.
1: And the intention, I always said, the devil uses thing. Some people have good intentions, because
0: mm-hmm.
1: I agree that some men really took it too far in the way they treated the woman in the home. That's true. But some people take it so far to the left that it began to destroy the very said thing they was trying to achieve.
0: Right.
1: You know, and something that's a sad story of us wanting to do our own thing and not taking into fact what God would say.
0: Exactly, what his original plan was.
1: Yeah.
0: But then even after he, you know, those utterances were, you know, his word was spoken about the positioning of the man in the home, it is also that further on he tells us even how the man is supposed to be,
1: mm-hmm.
0: And what, and different scenarios and everything, as you know, Pastor Beck would say, it's counterculture, right? Everything that was said in the word back then about the women in the homes, because then we went into Proverbs 31, and a lot of us like to talk about the Proverbs 31 woman. And that, you know, and some people use it positively, and then we also learn that there are some who would want to use it that if you're not doing these things, then you're not a Proverbs 31 woman.
1: Yeah.
0: And then,
1: yeah.
0: So you're seeing all of these things, and then you're going to Ephesians, and it tells you you need to love your wife like Christ loved the church, yes. And that's a sacrificial love. And so in every step of the way, he is still always leading us back to his original plan.
1: Correct. That's the important thing, being led back to the original plan, bring you into contradiction with his word as an individual, because you then want to go your own way, do
0: right,
1: your own thing.
0: Right.
1: What culture say, what the world say, what you think.
0: Mm-hmm.
1: I always say to people, what does the Bible say?
0: Yes.
1: And if we all can agree on what the Bible say, then it's easy to deal with.
0: Of course. And so we also see, even when you see men, you know, and women, especially when, you know, sometimes, and I speak, you know, not to be what's the word I'm looking for? I want to be fair, yeah, and balanced. When it is that one individual is quote unquote in the secular, not in the secular world, but in their vocation,
1: mm-hmm.
0: that they are performing at a different at a higher standard. I would use, and I'm using all these subjective words because higher is mean to be that there's a comparison or one who is seemingly more successful. Again, right. Subjective because we measure success differently for ourselves, right? But if someone is making more money, right? Mm-hmm. And again, that is used because right. money don't mean you still be successful because right. enough people do things.
1: Yeah.
0: I will know the money not coming right. So, but then you see when it is that, you know, how we ought to lift each other up,
1: mm-hmm.
0: you know, and support. So if you are the husband and you're doing well, of course we should, you know, as women, we support you in what you're doing,
1: mm-hmm.
0: right?
1: Mm-hmm.
0: And the same goes for when a wife is mm-hmm. doing well, the husband would support the wife, mm-hmm. you know, in her vocation as well. And so we're supporting each other. It does matter because the money is not the real measurement of the success. It's how we are partnering, you know, together.
1: Well, the world that has brought us to think that the money shows how successful you are. And that's not necessarily true. And a lot of the times you have, like I was saying this morning, early on in the program, you have people who are very successful, but they're taking depression tablet, they're lonely, and then they commit suicide. And that's the problem. You have very wealthy persons. I know I have dealt with persons who have money, and they're on the verge of saying, I'm tired of life. Mm-hmm. I am fed up. I have everything, but yet still I'm unhappy. And I have to spend hours, weeks, months sometime talking with them and getting them to change their mindset, where they are and where they're thinking, but bring them back to what the Word of God says.
0: Exactly.
1: And in that relationship with God that helped them to come out of the depression.
0: I'm telling you, so if we're to use money as a measurement of our success, then we're going off.
1: Oh, we're in trouble.
0: Yeah, we're in deep trouble, not just deep trouble. And so really having a relationship with Christ and how you model as a husband and a wife, how you model what partnership is. Just as the triune God,
1: mm-hmm.
0: yes, has in partnership, the Father has a role, the Son has a role, the Holy Spirit mm-hmm. have a role, and together we are here because of how they work in a very harmonious way.
1: Right.
0: And we know the adversary wanted to be, yes,
1: mm-hmm.
0: like God, and therefore wanted to be, and not to understand that he too had a role, and as a result ended up you know, where he is now in Sheol,
1: yeah.
0: you know. So we really have to come back to what the original design is. Even if you're in your home and you're building something, you're a builder,
1: mm-hmm.
0: you know more than anybody else that you always have to go back to the plan.
1: Oh yeah,
0: because when you see something going, you're like, that don't look right, brother.
1: Yeah. So let's check the plan. What does the plan say?
0: Yeah, what does the plan
1: and
0: say?
1: And the Bible,
0: yes,
1: is our blueprint for our lives.
0: Correct.
1: And a lot of times people miss that. What I also find that the society is so driven by their own personal success, so the collective become an issue, everybody on their own path, and at times the family is soft. I remember when as we were growing up, right, a time used to get together and where people sit around the table and eat together. That hardly happened in any family now. Very few families that happen. Everybody kind of pull their food and go in a corner and with their phone, or they're checking something, and combining place of what we call place of refuge, place of in the marketplace for the family, because around the table is where you ask questions, you talk, and you share things, and something, you know, you're eating your food and you stop your food. No, that's not true.
0: And
1: but
0: it's a way of connecting.
1: Yes.
0: And it's in scripture as well.
1: Mm-hmm.
0: I believe it's in Psalms where it says the father gathers his children around the table,
1: right?
0: Mm-hmm. And that you're now teaching,
1: mm-hmm.
0: because
1: mm-hmm.
0: through that you're now mm-hmm. teaching how, because you're now connecting in a different way.
1: Right. If you go with that thought, right, think about most in the Caribbean, most of our families are single parent. The father is not there. He's
0: correct.
1: Not in the home. And people wonder why our young men are where they are. They have lacked the leadership, the guidance, the father figure in their lives. And we blame everybody else than ourselves and taking responsibility to say, you know, I am part of the problem. I need to be part of the solution. And men need to be saying that. more and more men need to be saying, listen, I really enjoy seeing men having the child, walking the child, baby. I mean, I just feel good about it when I see it. I admire it because it shows a father. And I think a lot of young men now seem to be want to play more role in their child's life and not just have a child and walk away.
0: Actually recently was just talking to my sister about that because I have a nephew who just, of course, had a child. And although he's not with the mom, what he is making sure that as a young man he is there. He is a little baby, newborn, and he has that baby how many days for the week when he's not at work. He is the caregiver for the baby.
1: Wow.
0: And I said, you know, I find that so admirable, because, you know, a child that's loved by a mother and a father, honestly, you can see the difference in their upbringing. But on the flip side, we also know that there are children in what we would call whole parent, you know, a nuclear family. And there is a challenge too.
1: Oh, yes.
0: But the difference is when both parents are working together harmoniously, we know that we're going to have challenges, both of you.
1: Right.
0: It should not be your separation being an addition to the challenge of being a young person. In this season, right? It is that it actually should be a foundation, a boundary,
1: correct,
0: a protection,
1: correct,
0: that
1: correct,
0: both of you are there helping. So, and that was the original design, you know, of what God wanted a woman and a man to do, to work together. It was not, although I've said it many times, I could be a stay-at-home mom if I was in that age again, because I would be happy, you know. I'm not one of these, you know, women who need to be in corporate to feel I could be, but he put us to work. Yes, whatever that looks like in this environment, it put us to work. And so it is that we are better together than we are apart. And that has been the original, you know, plan. And I heard somebody said this week that the redemption story is not a story, is a picture that is not a selfie. Right? So, and it's not a selfie. The redemption story, if you put it in an image,
1: it's not about you.
0: It's right.
1: It's not
0: but
1: about
0: even
1: you.
0: When you look at Christ, even on the day, he could have been on the cross by himself.
1: Yes.
0: Right? And some people think that it's their will and that those two thieves or whatever, you know, but he could have been but the image we have of Christ is between two thieves.
1: Yes. Yes.
0: So again, the redemption. The yes.
1: Yeah, it is not. That's the point. I've never heard that.
0: Yeah, and I've just been thinking about it. And when we think about, you know, just us as believers, it is that we are better together than we are apart. And so,
1: It is, and I wish more believers would see it that way, because we are so separated by denomination. Religion have separated us so much that we can't even come together and do things for the kingdom.
0: Yeah.
1: And we seldom do that. And when we do it, there is challenges because our personal feeling, our beliefs, or wanting to be in charge, or wanting to have the responsibility to show that I'm in charge, becomes so full of raging, burning feelings that persons know if they can't get what they want.
0: Power and control. And that has been the thing that man has been after since the fall. Power and control. And somehow we get the feeling that if we have more, and we have more power and we can control, then we are somehow living. And we've seen enough.
1: Mm-hmm.
0: We've seen enough to show that you think you have power and you think you have control, but you're so wrong. You are wise in your own understanding.
1: Less is more.
0: Listen. And so one of the things that as I go through Proverbs is, I've said this about every book in the Bible so far that I've been reading through, but I get to Proverbs and it's humbling me bad.
1: It's real life.
0: Listen,
1: when you read it.
0: Listen, there's one part. So when I used to correct Kadeem, my son, with the rod of correction.
1: Yeah.
0: it's in the Bible. It is in the Bible. But so one of what I love about this scripture is it's taken from Proverbs 10. And I want to talk about, as we talk about families and, you know, just love, mm-hmm. you know, we talk about what love looks like. Mm-hmm. It is one that the Father's given us everything. We need to love one another like we love ourselves. We need to love each other. We need to love Him with all our mind, with all our... And so the challenge in today's society is a lack of love. And I'm telling you, we could solve more problems if we would just decide, because love is a decision. It is not a feeling.
1: It's an action word.
0: Yeah, it's not the fluttering you get in your chest, right? When you see the person and you can't eat after you know you're hungry, ladies. And you go out on a dinner date and you sit down there. No, it's not. It's a decision. So Proverbs 10 verse 12 says, hatred stirs conflicts. Mm-hmm. Yes? But love covers all offense. And I'm telling you,
1: or a multitude of sins.
0: Listen.
1: Some translations say.
0: Exactly. A multitude of sins. Mm. We have to understand that when you're having conflict, no matter where you are, if it's in your home, if it's in your workplace, wherever you are, check yourself. We need more love. And you have to decide that you're going to love irrespective of. Mm-hmm. Because you know what? There's enough reason for us to hate, right? Somebody does something and da-da-da-da-da-da. But there's even more reason to love, because you cannot.
1: That's right.
0: You cannot put out darkness by adding more darkness.
1: No.
0: Yes?
1: No.
0: It's only with light, and love is light, and light is love. Mm-hmm. So we need more light, and that comes from you making a decision. And when I say it's a decision where you forget about your feelings, if somebody's physically hurting you, emotionally hurting you, that's not what I'm talking about. Mm-hmm. It's a feeling, it's a decision of, you know that somebody is being cold towards you, but you make up your mind that you're going to go in and you're going to be like good more and genuinely care for them. Mm-hmm. Be thoughtful. You know, there are persons who think that, and love is an action. We're going to say it many times, because that is the one of the things. That's the key thing that God has demonstrated through His Son, is love for mankind. Yes? Mm-hmm. And so for me, I am encouraging leaders. Yes? If you are in leadership, you could give all you think that you want. You know, you have all these, you know, benefits and all these things that you're doing. But I can tell you, when you start genuinely loving the people that you come in contact with, you shift atmosphere. The devil may tell you, the devil can't stand up where there is love.
1: It is.
0: He cannot.
1: It's so, the most powerful and genuine thing there is.
0: Listen,
1: love.
0: And it has to be action. A little token, a little thought, helping the person. It's not your job, but helping them carry in their responsibility on a day, like, you know, you take that, they take that, we help lift it.
1: It makes life much easier. And the problem we are confronted with is that so many people, so much today in our society, think about themselves, that I love me. It's like I see these selfies and all the pictures people put above them themselves, and it's all about them. It's all about me. And the one that have much more impact is when people talk about other people, what is happening in their lives that are real, and when they're showing how other persons' lives are impacted by what they do for others.
0: Yes.
1: People are drawn to that. And drawn to that relationship that people built outside of themselves. Life is not about me. Anytime somebody talking about themselves, people are turned off by that.
0: Because if you are focused on yourself, then you really can't see others.
1: Yes.
0: You really can't see. And that's why... So if you focus on Christ, He points back to you.
1: Yeah.
0: Points to others, because as we're ending, as you reflect on your own journey, you're able to help someone on mm-hmm. their journey because you're not being very honest with yourself. So love requires honesty as well.
1: A whole lot of honesty.
0: So as we come to the end of the program, we always go very, very, very fast. I also want to leave this scripture with you, and it's in chapter 9 of Proverbs, verse 10. The fear of the Lord is the beginning of wisdom, and the knowledge of the Holy One is understanding. Fear the Lord. It's the beginning of wisdom. And trust me, we need wisdom in this time.
1: A whole lot of it.
0: Amen.
1: A whole lot of it.
0: All right, so that's it.
1: Yeah.
0: So God quickly, be praised.
1: Quickly gone, eh? Yeah, but you're doing a great job, though.
0: I must
1: say, I admire your tenacity and your willingness to. You learn very quick. And,
0: no, sometimes we head like a heart.
1: Well, yeah, but that's okay. But you've been doing very well, and I really appreciate your willingness to have taken on this and get involved. It's because so many. Although your first answer, always remember, nope.
0: I know, but the first answer don't have to be your last answer.
1: No, correct.
0: And when you have good people who are guided by the Holy Spirit, even though you said no, they will give you an opportunity to change your mind.
1: Yes.
0: And that is what grace looks like.
1: Correct.
0: Yes?
1: I must agree.
0: Grace looks like giving people the opportunity and the space, the safe space to change their minds and still support them in a loving way. So I have to thank you too. Because you've pulled me in a realm I had no idea I would be in 2026. And we give God thanks. Yeah. So your obedience, there's a price for your obedience, but there's also a blessing in it.
1: Yeah, it is. It is a beautiful thing. For me, I love seeing transfer of leadership. I've done it in the credit union. I've done it in the bank. I've done it at the church.
0: Yeah.
1: In any way I've served, I always believe in transferring leadership, preparing people for leadership, and then handing it over and moving on to something else. I think the longer you stay where you are, I think it brings you in a place where you get too comfortable and you begin to feel like you own that space, and then it becomes a problem.
0: Well said, well said. We are here as stewards.
1: Yes, we are.
0: We are here as stewards. And Pastor, thank you for being a good steward of just not, you know, the gifts that God has given you, but that the people he has put in your life. So I pray that that continues throughout your lifetime.
1: Thank you.
0: And generations to come. Amen.
1: I'm excited about it.
0: Listen, you're doing an amazing job.
1: Thank you
0: so much. Blessings.
1: Thank you, everybody, as you go today. This is Stanford Simon with
0: Sister Karen Brown.
1: Who are good.
0: Amen.

0: Greetings, friends. We welcome you to the Sacred Name broadcast, presented by the Assemblies of Yahweh of Bethel, Pennsylvania. I'm Elder Jacob O. Meyer, proclaiming the revealed personal name of our Heavenly Father Yahweh and the good news of the Kingdom of the Heavens. And we extend cordial greetings to each Bible student who has joined us for this program today.
1: We read in Luke 11:52, "Woe unto you lawyers, for you have taken away the key of knowledge. You entered not in yourselves, and them that were entering in you hindered." This passage shows where the Messiah was concerned about restoring some item of basic scriptural knowledge that had been rejected by the legalistic Pharisees of his time. That key of knowledge was so vital to salvation that both the rabbinical teachers and commentators, and also those they were teaching, were denied access to salvation because of its rejection. We should be getting a hint here of just exactly what our Savior Yahshua the Messiah meant when he said, "You have taken away the key of knowledge." Well, now let's ask ourselves the question, could it be that in our time also the key of knowledge of salvation has been denied to the average individual? Could it be that the people of our time, the teachers, the educators, the theologians, have removed from circulation and from contact with the average individual the key of knowledge of salvation? Well, according to the scriptures, we can prove that this is the case. Unless a specific key is provided for the student of the scriptures to unlock the true message of the Bible, he will not be able to understand the word, and therefore will not have the knowledge necessary to find salvation. The one major key which the rabbinical Pharisees had rejected was the doctrine of the sacred name of the Heavenly Father. This is amply proven throughout ecclesiastical history. And on this series of radio broadcasts, I'll be proving this statement to be a fact. We will provide various sources of scholarly research material to prove what we're saying. Yes, indeed, the key of knowledge and understanding, the key to salvation, the very key to unlock the meanings of the Bible and the thoughts and the directives of the Bible, have been denied to the people who have been reading the Bible simply because the sacred name has not been

0: been allowed to appear in the translations. Well, is it really necessary and important to use the sacred name? We say it is, because the Bible says that it is indeed important to know and to use the sacred name. When we peruse the Hebrew text, we discover that the name of the Heavenly Father is used more frequently than almost any other single word in the Bible. The name of Yahweh appears in the Masoretic text 6,823 times. Were we to take an exhaustive concordance and check each one of these occurrences in which the Tetragrammaton appears, our research would uncover the fact that the scriptures declare it to be very, very vital and important to our salvation. It is one of the most frequently used words in the entire scripture, a good indication of its commonplace use in everyday life and also of its importance to the people who wrote the Bible. It should be an indication of its importance to the people who wrote the Bible and its importance to the one who inspired it to be written, the Almighty Heavenly Father, who was instrumental in having it produced. Additionally, the abbreviated form YAH, the two letters of the Tetragrammaton, meaning the four-letter word that represents the Heavenly Father's name in the Hebrew text, is also used a total of 49 different times by itself in the scriptures. Additionally, such familiar names as Isaiah, Isheyah, Jeremiah, which in Hebrew is pronounced Yeremiah, Zephaniah, which in Hebrew is pronounced Zephaniah, and Zechariah, which in Hebrew is pronounced Zechariah, all contain the abbreviated form of the Tetragrammaton. Now, I know that there are people who oppose the sacred name doctrine, but really they're opposing it on rather insecure grounds. These people who are opposing the sacred name usually take the approach that we have an English Bible. Yes, I agree, we have an English Bible, but what was the Bible originally? And friends, those names that I just read, Isaiah, Jeremiah, Zephaniah, and Zechariah, are not English names. Let's face that fact. Those are Hebrew names. Abraham, Isaac, and Jacob. John, James, Peter, Cepha, and many, many, many other names are not English names. Let's face it, the Bible is a Hebrew book. It's a book that was written by Israelites. It's a book that was written by the Hebrews and the Israelites, and it was perpetuated by the Jewish people. Now, we should all realize that we must go back to the original languages, to the original texts, as closely as we can return to them, if we're ever to find a solid basis for salvation. By rejecting the sacred name of the Almighty, who alone has power to save through His Son, Yahshua the Messiah, we are rejecting the key to salvation. Yahshua the Messiah came to this earth to preach the message of the kingdom or the government of Yahweh. And He came to show us as a very graphic example. He came to portray the way to salvation, and that's a narrow way. That way to salvation was not given to the Greeks. It was not given to the English people, but it was inspired to be written in the Hebrew language, and then it was to be preached and promulgated around the world. Now, I don't deny at all that all nations, all Gentiles, all Jews, all Gentiles, all ethnic peoples have an equal opportunity for salvation. But we must remember that the Bible is a Hebrew book. Why did you learn in Sunday school about little baby Moses in the ark of bulrushes? And how did you learn about Joseph being sold into Egyptian slavery and bondage by his brethren? Why, indeed, did you learn about Yahshua the Messiah feeding the 5,000? Well, all of these incidents come from a traditional Hebrew and Israelite faith. The Bible is a book of miracles. The Hebrew and Israelite worship is a worship, a faith, not a religion, but rather a faith of miracles. And so, friends, when you use the words Isaiah, Jeremiah, Zephaniah, Zechariah, you are using the abbreviated form of the Heavenly Father's name without even knowing it. Did you realize that before? And when you use the Hebrew word hallelujah, did you realize that you were saying, well, praise Yah, praise Yahweh? Undoubtedly, you hadn't realized it before, but you need to realize it, and you need to come to a sound understanding of the importance of the sacred name. Now, I'm not riding this as a hobby horse. The sacred name is a vital doctrine, and I challenge you to get an exhaustive concordance. I challenge you to obtain the use of an exhaustive concordance, and you look up every one of the scriptural references to the Tetragrammaton, the sacred name Yahweh. See how it's translated. See how it's used in the Bible. I'd like to just bring a few of those scriptures to your attention at this time. Let's read a few of them. Do you have a pencil and paper to copy down these scriptural references? Turn with me to Isaiah 42:8. And I'll reinsert the name Yahweh where it appears in the Hebrew text. Incidentally, I can read Hebrew. I know what I'm saying. I know that the Tetragrammaton appears there. We read here in Isaiah 42:8, Ani Yahwehu Shemi Ukavadi La Eker Lo Etain U Tahilathi the Pesilim. Now I read that in the Hebrew, but translated into the English we find, I am Yahweh, that is my name, and my glory to another will I not give, nor my praise to idols. And that's my own personal translation out of the Hebrew text. I am Yahweh, that is my name, a clear declaration by the Most High. Let's look at another one. You check this one in your own King James Bible. This is Psalm 68 and verse 4. Sing unto the Mighty One, sing praises to His name, extol Him who rides in the clouds by His name Yah, and rejoice before Him. That's Isaiah 68 and verse 4. And that's my own translation again of Isaiah 68, 4, a very literal translation. Here is Psalm 83, 18. And they shall know that you, through your name, Yahweh, that is yours alone, are most high over all the earth. Psalm 96 and verse 5. Because all the mighty ones of the people are pagan idols, but Yahweh made the heavens. Well, isn't that very plain, that the sacred name is indeed important? Now, if you're interested in some deeper Bible knowledge and understanding, I'd like to send the literature that we have on the sacred name to you. I'd like to place your name on the mailing list for the Sacred Name Broadcaster Magazine. And in case you're interested, you might write in and request the series that I've done on the sacred name and its importance. Now, this series is an ongoing series. At the time I'm producing this radio broadcast, I'm still writing it. And so you can write in and request the entire series, the back issues on the sacred name. Will you do that for me? And not for me. It is for your own benefit, because salvation is to be obtained in this one vital point. We cannot receive salvation unless we call upon a name that means salvation, and that name is Yahweh. Let me prove that point to you. Just write in to the Sacred Name Broadcast, Bethel, Pennsylvania, zip code 19507. Copy down the name and address, write in for the literature. We'd like to send this literature out to you. You need it. You need to examine it. You need to increase your knowledge. Friends, I have a great interest in Bible prophecy. I'm convinced that Bible prophecy brings the message of the Bible home to us in our time. And Bible prophecy shows that in the last days, just before the end of the age, knowledge will be increased. Why aren't we increasing in biblical knowledge? Why are we still preaching and teaching the warmed-over paganism that is being taught and proclaimed in the worldly churches today? I shake my head sometimes in despair as I see ministers preaching love and nobody practicing it. Let's look at the Bible. Let's see what love really means. Let's show love to Almighty Yahweh, the Heavenly Father. Prophecy. Do you know that prophecy in the Scripture shows that the sacred name must be proclaimed before the end of the age? I'm going to bring out that point toward the end of the broadcast, so you be sure to continue to listen. We have already seen that the sacred name is of utmost importance to the salvation of every individual, as I showed from reading these various passages of Scripture. Let's let the Bible direct us, and let's not argue against plain Scripture. That's what we do in the assemblies of Yahweh. Whatever Scripture confronts us, we'll accept it. We seek to harmonize the Bible from Genesis to Revelation, and this will give us sound doctrine. Doctrine that will never deteriorate or disintegrate before those who attack it. Now let's look at another scripture. This one is found in Joel 2, verse 32. Pay special attention to it. And it shall come to pass that whosoever shall call on the name of Yahweh shall be delivered. For in Mount Zion and in Jerusalem shall be deliverance, as Yahweh has said, and in the remnant whom Yahweh shall call. Friends, today Yahweh is calling a remnant. He is calling a remnant people, and that remnant will fulfill His great commission. That remnant will witness His truth to the world in the last days at the close of the age of man. Now when you look up Joel 2:32, you'll see that I reinserted the tetragrammaton, the sacred name, back into the text from which it was originally removed. Consequently, when we do this, we can see that it is of vital importance to call upon the name of Yahweh if we wish to have salvation. Now, who said the sacred name isn't important where salvation is concerned? If you call upon a substitute name, you're going to be denied salvation. And just remember, the Apostle Peter said in Acts 2:21 that it is important that we use the sacred name, because in Acts 2:21 on the day of Pentecost, Peter quoted this passage out of the book of Joel as he was preaching on the day 3,000 people accepted the messianic truth. Let's also read what the Apostle Paul had to say about this same sacred name subject in Romans 10, verses 12 and 13. We read there, "For there is no difference between the Jew and the Greek, For the same master over all is rich unto all that call upon him. For whosoever shall call upon the name of Yahweh shall be saved. Isn't that strange? And then you have preachers on the radio who say that there's a difference between the Jew and the Gentile. There isn't. Your Bible says there isn't. There are some ministers who say the Jews must use the name Yahweh, although they're not using it today, but the Gentiles can call the Almighty anything they please. And then they also say that you can worship on any day you please if you're a Gentile, but the Jew must keep the scriptural seventh-day Sabbath. What is the truth? Is Yahweh inconsistent? Of course he is not inconsistent. If you read Isaiah chapter 56, the first 8 verses, you'll see that the stranger, you can see there that those who are non-Israelites must worship on the scriptural Sabbath. They must call the Almighty by his true revealed name. I'd like to prove that to you. If you haven't proved to yourself which day is the scriptural Sabbath, write in and we'll send you an article on the Sabbath. If you don't know, if you haven't proven to yourself which day is the New Testament, the Christian Sabbath, then write in for that article, because it will show you which day is the true revealed Sabbath all the way down through the Bible. However, critics of the sacred name doctrine are manifold, but it is imperative that we realize the importance of the sacred name and the untenable position which they occupy in their theories. Many times the critics of the sacred name will resort to very dubious arguments to prove their cause. If one wishes to search the scriptures and research the scholarly material on the sacred name with an open mind now, he will soon discover the veracity of the sacred name Yahweh, and that it is quite factual. Undoubtedly, your own dictionary there in your home contains the name Yahweh. And if you're like the average American family today, you'll have an encyclopedia in your home. All you have to do is look up the article God, and you'll find that it is right there in your encyclopedia. It will state that the Heavenly Father's name inspired into the Hebrew Scriptures is Yahweh. If we know that fact, why are we substituting? I presume that the reason the average Christian today is substituting a different name for the Almighty than what was inspired to be written into the text is because of the teachings of the ministers and the professors. One of my own professors of Bible made the statement, the transliteration of the Tetragrammaton into the English language is best accomplished by the use of the name Yahweh. The established facts support this conclusion. Although the minds of the scholarly community are not closed on the subject, nevertheless the facts presently at hand prove this form of the sacred name to be correct. And we are 99.44% sure that this is the best transliteration. Until some other form is positively proven, we'll use this one. Oddly, however, few people ever hear things like that, and few people are able to follow them. Now, many times the harshest critics of the sacred name have published in some of their own literature the assertion that this is the best form of the Tetragrammaton rendering into the English. Let's look at just a few of these candidate missions. The first one is from the New World Bible Translation Committee of the Jehovah's Witnesses, and I quote, "While inclining to view the pronunciation of Yahweh as the more correct, we have retained the form Jehovah because of the people's familiarity with it since the 14th century. Moreover, it preserves equally the other letters of the Tetragrammaton, J-H-V-H," end quote. Well, now, did you realize what I read there? While inclining to view the pronunciation Yahweh as the more correct way, that, friends, appeared in Jehovah's Witness literature. Here is yet another antagonist to the sacred name. Quote, it has been explained that in Genesis 1:1 the word for God in the Hebrew, the language in which it was originally written, is Elohim, meaning more than one person, forming one God. The one God family, or the God kingdom, or God is a kingdom. But now, when the historic account first begins to record the fact of God speaking to the man he created, a new and different Hebrew name is used. In Genesis 2:15 and previous verses, beginning verse 4, in English words, Lord God, in the Authorized Version are translated from the Hebrew Yahweh, Elohim. The Hebrew Elohim has already been defined as a uniplural. It is the plural of El or Eloah, meaning God, strength, might, deity. But Yahweh is the name meaning the ever-living, the eternal. There is no one word in the English language that translates it exactly. God always names things or people what they are. Actually, Yahweh means the self-existent, the ever-living, eternally living, creating one. Personally, in English, I prefer the name the Eternal as most nearly translating the Hebrew name into modern idiom. End quote. Where do you think that quote appeared? The foregoing quote is taken from the book God Speaks Out on the New Morality, written by a collaboration of faculty members of Ambassador College, Pasadena, California. And they have been one of the most vociferous opponents of the sacred name doctrine. Well, for the last few minutes, let's deal with Bible prophecy. Just exactly why is the sacred name so important in Bible prophecy? Turn with me to Malachi chapter 4, verses 5 and 6. We read there, Behold, I send you Elijah the prophet before the coming of the great and dreadful day of Yahweh, and he shall turn the heart of the fathers to the children, and the heart of the children to the fathers, lest I come and smite the earth with a curse. Do you know the meaning of the name Elijah? It should be pronounced Eliyah, and it means My mighty one is Yahweh. Well, who is Elijah the prophet today? Who is proclaiming, My mighty one is Yahweh? Why, you're hearing it over the sacred name broadcast. Let's also read Revelation 11:18, another prophecy for the end times. And the nations were angry, and thy wrath is come, and the time of the dead, that they should be judged, and that thou shouldst give reward unto thy servants the prophets, and to the saints, and them that fear thy name, small and great, and shouldst destroy them which destroy the earth. Do you fear the name of Yahweh, or will you be destroyed with those who deny it when Yahshua the Messiah returns? Well, the reason why I use the sacred name Yahweh is because in the Hebrew Scriptures, it has been inspired to be written as four letters, known as the Tetragrammaton. Now you might say, well, why is it so vitally important to use the Tetragrammaton? The simple reason is because this name is the only name of the Heavenly Father. Some years ago, I happened to be speaking with Dr. George Lamza, and he was a great scholar and translated the Aramaic Bible into the English language. And as I was speaking with Dr. Lamza, I was holding a Lamza Bible that I had just purchased, and we were discussing some Bible translations. And then I pointed to a symbol on the cover of the Bible, and I asked Dr. Lamza, You tell my brother here just exactly what this is. Well, he said, that symbol is the name of the Almighty in the Aramaic. And he said, this is the original name, it's Yahweh, All the other names were added later.
1: On the island of Grenada, you may contact our local leader, Mr. Paul Nicholas, who lives at Windsor Forest, St. David. You may telephone him at 438-0262. His telephone number again, 438-0262, and Mr. Nicholas will be happy to consult with you. The Assemblies of Yahweh conducts weekly Sabbath services. If you're a person of goodwill, then we'd be just too happy to have you join us and worship with others of like precious faith. Also, we'd like to mention that there are people in the Caribbean going around the Caribbean masquerading as members of the Assemblies of Yahweh. So if you want to contact the genuine Assemblies of Yahweh organization, then call Mr. Paul Nicholas at 438-0262, and he'll be happy to consult with you. I hope that you write in for our literature in the meantime and begin to prove the veracity of the Assemblies of Yahweh message and our ministry. And may Almighty Yahweh bless you abundantly.
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4: As we begin our study on the life and ministry of Jesus, and we're talking discipleship, being a disciple. Very interesting. You hear about the prosperity gospel, you hear about sowing a seed, you hear about God gonna bless you. When you listen to a lot of the preachers today, we do not talk about discipleship. Do not talk about faith, trusting. We do not talk about sacrifice. We talk about God in these terms as if the only reason why you're serving God is for him to bless you. And that you would not face trials and difficulties and challenges. I am not sure what some of us are after. But for me, I am after knowing God. I am after wanting him to be master of my life. But for that to happen, I must be willing to make sacrifice. I must be willing to surrender. And so in the book of Luke, chapter 5, I will not read all the verses, but from verse 1 right down to verse 10. But I want to read a few verses from that chapter. Let's take from verse 4. When he had stopped speaking, he said to Simon, "Launch out into the deep and let down your nets for a catch." But Simon answered and said to him, "Master, we have toiled all night and catch nothing. Nevertheless, at your word, I will let down the nets." Listen carefully. And when they had done this, they caught a great number of fish. And the nets was breaking. So they signaled to their partners in the other boat to come and help them. And they came and filled both the boats so that they began to sink. When Simon Peter saw it, he fell down at Jesus' knees saying, "Depart from me, For I am a sinful man, O Lord. For he and all who were with him were astonished at the catch of fish which they had taken. And so also was James and John, the sons of Zebedee, who were partners with Simon. And Jesus said to Simon, "Do not be afraid. From now on, you will catch men." So when they had brought their boats to land, they forsook all and followed him. Let's pray. Father, we thank you for your word, who you are. We pray your blessing, Lord, as we listen, because we know that you died for us, for me, each of us individually. But you also ask us to go and make disciples. I pray as your word is spoken, our hearts would be blessed and encouraged. In Jesus' precious name, amen. I want us to entitle this catchment. I'm not sure that I'll finish the sermon today, but I want us to put a title to it. What it means to be a disciple of Christ. What it really means. What it means to be a disciple of Christ. For men would say, and I remember persons saying, "I am a disciple of. I am a disciple of Muhammad. I'm a disciple of Krishna. I'm a disciple of Buddha. I'm a disciple of Christian Science." But I find it sometimes interesting that you do not have believers speaking out boldly to say, "I am a disciple of Christ." Sometimes we behave like if it's a bit little shameful, depends on where you are, to say that I am a disciple of Christ. A disciple is a follower, one who accepts and assists in spreading the doctrine of another. I remember in the revolution, as a young boy growing up and in the militia, and you think of yourself, you had a love and passion for the revolution, and all you're talking is communism. Each one must help one. On Sundays, everybody out on the road helping each other. CP, NYO, all those things, we were involved. As young men and women, we were disciples of Maurice Bishop. We love him dearly. We see him and we hold him as a little god. Like he, when he stands to speak, everybody hush and you listen attentively. When you speak bad against him, watch the wrath come from all of us who's there. It was who we are. We were proud to say that we are in the militia. We are in the PRA. We are proud to dictate how we feel about the revolution. So we were spreading the doctrines and trying to influence all we school partners to join the militia. Every one of our school, but every day we're talking about, "You come with us today? You know, we're going on train today, you know. You want to pull a gun or? There we go." We were passionate about it. That's what we wanted. We were passionate about it. Today in schools, you hardly hear even people who confess to be Christians or go to church every Sunday try to influence their peers about God. A Christian disciple is a person who accepts and assists the spreading of the good news of Christ. This is not bad news now. This is good news. To spread the good news of Christ. We love to spread bad news. Someone send a WhatsApp to you and tell you something happening down the road, real good. They ain't moving you too fast. Someone WhatsApp you and tell you something bad happening down the road. That would move you to do something about it. You're here. You're here yet? You want to know. Good news spreads slowly, bad news spread fast. And in a day and in an age of media, of Facebook and WhatsApp and Instagram and Twitter, things spread real fast. And we as Christians have not yet understand the purpose and the greatness in the gospel and the message for which we have. The world needs it. And at a time like this, they need it really bad. Christian discipleship is a process by which disciples grow in the Lord and are equipped by the Holy Spirit, who resides in our hearts to overcome the pressures of trials of the present life and become more like Christ in our daily lives. For when I trust God and put myself in Him, and I'm a disciple of Christ, I am put under His leadership, and therefore I am building up capacity to strengthen my faith and my life to face the pressure of the world. For many of you who were at home for the past few months and not been able to come to church, some of you were saying, geez, when would they open the church? When would they open the church? And when they finally open the church, you find an excuse not to come to church. And then those of you who wanted to come to church and you can't for whatever reason, because health reason or another reason, cannot come. And then those of you who wanted to come, as church opened, you were there. They were not hindering you from coming. Each to its own, but yet still, you want to learn and know, because there are trials and difficulties that you are facing. So, this requires something. It requires something to be a disciple of Christ. What it means to be a disciple of Christ? It means it requires something. It requires believers to respond to the Holy Spirit with their words and action and compare them with the Word of God. So here I am. I respond to the gospel with words and action. I'm not just saying I am a believer. My words must tell you the story, but my action must also tell you the story. Go he therefore and make disciples of all nations. So if you are a child of Christ and you are not making disciples, something is wrong with your discipleship. If you say that you believe in God and you are disciple of Christ, disciples must make disciples. The shepherd do not but sheep. Sheep but sheep. And why is it that so many of us believers are not birthing other believers? Why are we not winning others to Christ? There is a reason. Because I remember in the 80s, our passion for Christ was so good. You remember, those of you who are old enough, remember that there was a certain level of passion. When you get saved, you want to tell everybody you're saved. You want to tell everybody about the love of God. There was something in your, oh gosh, there was something in you that was bubbling so much. That has not changed. When God saves somebody and bubbling, what has changed is our fear to tell others about Christ. We're a little bit ashamed. We're not sure. We're not sure how they would treat us or what they would tell us. Oh, we want to remain friends with our friends. What's required? This requires us to be in the Word daily. Study. 2 Timothy chapter 2, verse 15. That requires something special. Study, be diligent to present yourself approved to God as a worker who does not need to be ashamed. Rightly what? Dividing the word of truth. You must study your Bible. Not only when on Sunday morning you open your Bible. Not only when you somehow want to, somebody want to, you want to find something, you open your Bible. You must study your Bible daily.
5: There must be reading of the scripture daily. Study to show yourself approved. Once a week, you must at least spend some time in the word. Take a passage, take a chapter, and begin to study. As a believer, if you want to be a disciple of Christ, you must be studying the word of God. In the revolution, because they want to influence you and impact your life so much, they used to send us to Cuba and Russia to study Marxism. They was sending us to America and England and France. They were sending us to the heart of communism to study communism and to study Marxism, so we can come back, persons can come back and influence the lives of those because they have a better understanding of Marxism.

become a teacher of the word, an evangelist. Young person's not taking that up. That is not, it's not the end thing. Study. We as believers must spend time in the word. There are a lot of you listening to me at home. You are not studying the word. A lot of people are here not studying the word. Then how do you want to be an effective believer, an effective disciple, if you are not studying your teacher? Praying. Luke 18:1. Do not lose heart. Then he spoke a parable to them, that men always ought to what? To pray and what? Not lose heart. Luke 18:1. I mean, think about it. Then he spoke in my parable that men would ought to pray and not lose heart. You must spend time in the word. I am guilty of not spending enough time praying too. We're so busy doing everything else except spending more time with God. And you know, if you spend more time with God, your life would be easier. It's amazing, huh? Folks, it's amazing. You think not spending time with God is beneficial to you. It's not. When you spend more time with God in his word, spend time praying, you see the light much quicker. You make decisions much more effective, and God guides you to do things in a very effective and efficient way. When them demons come and them bandits come to take you on, you ready to take them on. And when them demons come, you are so much on your knees, you do not have to go and pray. You commanded it in the name of Jesus Christ of Nazareth, because your heart is filled with God's word. You have been on your knees. Trying to go and say, let's go pray about it. You have been praying. Let's cast out the demon in the name of Jesus Christ. Let's call the pastor. No, we are here and we have the power to pray and to cast out the demons. But that's if you're spending time in the word. I remember one night in Emmanuel, where somebody come and the person was demon possessed. And he started to pray and the person started to act up. Believers scattered. Believers run out of church. A demon come in the church. And believers running out the church. It should be the other way around. The demon should be running out the church while believers standing there ground and pleading the blood of Jesus. I see believers out the door. When I ask them, pastor, I afraid the demon come on me. You're free. A believer, you afraid the demon come on you? Well, that means your Christian life ain't ready yet. Because if you are full and washed in the blood of Jesus and you are a disciple of Christ, trust me, you are ready to take him on. Yeah.

on your knees. What it means to be a disciple of Christ. It means studying, it means praying, but it also means obeying Leviticus 25. You know, we love to say that I am a believer, but we don't like to obey. Leviticus chapter 25, 18 and 19 speak to something very unique and powerful to our heart. That we must understand that God is not just talking to you, but to all of us. But personally, he's telling you the message. So when this is what he said to the children of Israel. So when you shall observe my statutes and keep my judgment and perform them, and you will dwell in the land in safety. And you will dwell in the land in safety. Verse 19. Then the land will what? Yield what? Its fruit. And you will what? Eat and be what? Filled. You'll eat and be filled and dwell there in safety. That is obedience. When you obey God's word, you shall, when you observe it, there is something that happened. Your home will be saved. Your life would be saved. You know why though our world in so much trouble? We have drifted away from God. First, our homes have drifted away from God, meaning that the mother and father have drifted away from God, right? So the children don't know the statutes of God. Go to many homes today. Some of them, there is a Bible, but below some desks, hidden somewhere. If you ask them how much time they have prayed with their children, they will tell you they know the last time they have prayed with them. Not only that, but these same individuals who lives are not where it ought to be, when the children are in trouble, they're running to the church. Some mothers and fathers do not know how to pray with their children. Ask them to pray. Their children is praying better than them because the children learn praying in school or they learn it in the church where they're sending them. But many of you young people do not even know how to pray with your children. So if you do not know that, you do not know the statutes of God, how will you teach what you do not know? You're not coming to church. You're not reading your Bible. You're not praying. So what would happen to the nation? If the home is in trouble, what happened to the community? It takes a village to raise a child. So if the community, the home is in trouble, then the community is in trouble. If the communities are in trouble, then the nation are in trouble. If the nations are in trouble, then the world is in trouble. It simply starts with the home. Then the land will yield its fruits. And you will eat your fill. Listen, folks. When God begins to bless you and you're staying in God's word and following his leadership, you will be filled. You will be blessed. When he told the children of Israel, look, when you get into the land of Canaan, I am saying to you this, that if you observe what I say to you, if you observe it, all these things will happen to you. You will be blessed. If you do not observe it, there is a curse. You know, I think that we are facing a curse in our world. Because I think our homes have rejected God in many ways. Many homes. If you go to some homes in England and Europe, we're still a bit good in the Caribbean. Because some mothers, even though they do not go to church and they do not pray, they tell you, pray it. If one of the child was be so rude enough to ask, Mommy, I don't hear you praying in the night, you know, you tell me you pray. You'll say the child rude. But you must lead by example. So here it is that he said, if you obey, what would happen? So it's clear being a disciple. Ready to give a testimony. 1 Peter chapter 3 verse 15. If I am a believer, I study in the word, I praying, I obeying the word. Well, it must be that I must be ready to give a testimony.
Because God cannot be blessing me so much and I do not want to say anything. Look at what 1 Peter 3:15 says. But sanctify the Lord God in your hearts. And always be ready to give what? A defense to everyone who asks you a reason for the hope that is in you. With meekness and fear. How will you give a defense if you do not know what you're defending? When a lawyer is preparing, ask Brother Jimmy Bristol, ask Karen Samuel, ask them, when they're preparing for a case, as much as they have done hundreds of cases before, every case is prepared. And the lawyer spend time researching, spend time understanding the case, understanding the arguments. When they go before the judge to make the argument before the judge and the juror, they are ready to speak with clarity and authority. They must bring across their point so clear to convince the judge and the jury that their client is innocent and what they're putting forward is true. Therefore, you must acquit. O.J. Simpson, if the gloves don't fit, you must acquit. I mean, it was a beautiful statement. Guilty or not, she brought and make such an argument with such clarity that the argument after, when you listen, that they will decide if to use the gloves or not. What if it fit or not? Because he hasn't fit it on. But the argument is, let him do it, because it's the best way out. And in front of the world and everybody watching, he tried to put on the gloves and the gloves not going in. So therefore, judge and jury, if the gloves do not fit, you must acquit. Let me tell you something. You must be ready to make your argument and you must clear about it against the work of the enemy. When the enemy come at you and people come to tell you about Muhammad and Krishna and all this, you must be ready to make your argument about your God. What it means to be a disciple of Christ, it means to study, to pray, to obey, but also a life of testimony. If you are a believer and you do not have a testimony, what is a testimony? A testimony is that which that you know. It's a witness. It's a, when someone look at your life, you are a witness. When you put on your work uniform in the morning and you walk out of your house, the minute time you step out your house, you represent who? Once you have on the uniform, you represent your company. Therefore, there are certain things expected of you. It means then that you need to walk properly. You need to act properly, because if you don't, therefore you are putting something on your workplace that is not good. Not so? Remember, you wear the uniform. What uniform we wear as Christians? What uniform we wear? We wear the uniform of Christ. It is invisible to the eye, but the visibility to it is our lives. The uniform of Christ is for us to understand we represent him. We represent God. We study, we pray, we obey. We are a testimony of that. So when I step out of my house on a morning, whether I wear in uniform or not, there is one person I always represent. Christ. So the Christ in me are much bigger than the work uniform I wear. It takes second place. And because my life is so attuned with God, the work uniform, I had to worry about that, because my life, right? I step in with so much confidence that you as a person seeing Christ through me, and you're seeing my work uniform coming out at you with such power and grace that you wonder, woo, boy, watch girlfriend, she looked nice this morning. And then she opened her mouth to speak, she speak well.
You see, her action is right. Why? Because she represents Christ deep inside. He represents Christ deep inside. Being a Christian disciple involves personal growth. Listen, you have to understand that if you are a believer and you're not growing, if you are a believer and you're not growing, something wrong with you. When Jesus sat on the boat and said to Peter, throw out your net on the other side. Peter complained, Lord, you know we out whole night. We hold nothing. Right on the shore here, you telling us to throw out we net, go out a little farther and throw out the net. Well, partners, if you say so, and throw out the net. Well, partners, if you say so, it's so.

Our disagreement become our heritage. They said the French people, the biggest complainers in the world. I think they come to Grenada. But we Grenadians love to complain. I don't know what about it that we have to complain about so many things, but in the light of it, we are not even doing nothing. We're complaining about it, but we are not taking action to fix it. We complain this bad and that bad, but we're not fixing. The same way we Christians do. Being a Christian involves personal growth. You have to grow. Peter understood that, so he threw out his nets. They were all filled, breaking. He called his partners to help him. They get the fish, things nice, they finish. And Peter say, Jesus say, well, boy, you want to follow me? Let's go. Personal growth start immediately because this man was fishing. He came with no fish. On the shore, he got many fishes. And Jesus said to him now, partners, I could make you fishers of men. You want to go? And Peter said, well, if you're so good with fish, I wonder with men. Well, let me go. You see the move? If Jesus said, you must have personal growth. If you are a believer 5 years now, 6 years now, and you can't give a personal testimony, something wrong with you. If you are a believer 6 years and you can't point to one person who gave their life through your faith, something wrong with your Christian faith. Oh, they're my pastor. No. If you are a believer, you must be able to tell someone about your faith that gave their life to Christ. 365 days in 1 year. Multiply that by 5. You tell me all those days of your life living a Christian, you have not been able to tell someone about your faith. If you're praying and you're studying, oh God, come on, talk to me. If you're doing those things and you are telling me you're going to tell someone about Christ and the Holy Spirit wouldn't minister to the person and draw them to, it's not you that's saving people. It's Christ, and the power of the Holy Spirit in you is what giving people salvation. Therefore, salvation, faith comes by what? Hearing, and hearing by what? The word of God. So let me tell you something. If you speak it, God is going to bless it. If you study it, God is going to bless it. But you have to be ready as a believer to be personally involved and grow. Let us go deeper to have a better understanding of the word disciple.

0: program is a ministry of the Christian Services Corporation. If you're starting a new walk with Christ today, don't walk alone. Find a Bible-believing church and a community that can help to encourage and strengthen your walk with Christ. We truly believe that no one should be left behind, and we're overjoyed that you have joined the family of God. Thank you for joining us today. Make sure to tune in again next week at this same time. Be blessed.
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2: 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I am Thomas Foopy Moraine, taking you all the way until 1 o'clock this afternoon. Here is where we feature all the great love songs for those of you who are in love, those of you who are out of love, those of you who are thinking of falling in love, and those of you who are thinking of falling out of love. I hope that you will find at least one song I might just play here this morning, or something I might just say that can assist you in making the right decision in your relationship. 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

0: This is as far as I can take you for today, Sunday. I am Thomas Fupi Morin. Here is hoping you did find at least one song I must have played or something I must have said that can assist you in your relationship. Always try to do the right things, even when you don't feel like. God bless you. Bidding you peace for today, Sunday. Stay tuned. Coming up, the National Democratic Congress, the NDC's Radio Heartbeat Program.
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1: Welcome. Welcome. This is Encounter. I am Stanford Simon. It is a great joy to be with you today as we share great music, great interview, great testimonies, yes, news, and most important, you will know what to do with what you hear. The music, the worship, the prayer, the clarity, the openness, the belonging here on Encounter. Yeah.

Good day, good day, good day to you, wherever you are, throughout the length and breadth of our beautiful land, Grenada, Cargo, Pity, Martinique. It is a day to give God thanks and to be happy that you're alive. I am Pastor Stanford Simon. I will be with you for the next 4 hours, and I am sure many are in preparation for what would happen later. They said later will be greater. Yeah, we may just have the big announcement of election day, and there goes the sprint to the finish. We'll see what happened. We all wait with great anticipation for the Honorable Prime Minister Deacon Mitchell to make the announcement, and I'm sure everyone would say, I am ready. Let's go. We'll see what happened with that as time progresses. But Grenada has reached another milestone in another election. Brazil is also having the election happening today. Barcelona, and for which he now finds himself as the son of the previous president. And he was jailed for trying to form a coup against Lula and the country. And Lula is running. He's 80 plus, and he's running his fourth and final term, he said, and we will see. If nothing happens, I think they have the runoff on the 25th or the 26th of October. If no, they don't have a clear winner. So that's happening there. The United States is also preparing for the midterm. And boy, the Republicans are running scared because the prices of gas keep going up. Diesel is over $6 a gallon. And gas is over $4 a gallon. So that's creating a problem. Food prices are high, just as it is here. So the Republicans are struggling in the polling, showing that the Democrats are picking up steam. And there is what they call a wave coming. A blue wave is going to be a wave of tsunami. We'll see what happened there. So a number of elections will be happening in the coming weeks ahead. And we see if Grenada is added to that. How are you? What is happening with you? How was your week? I had a VAT shopping in the last 2 days. I hope you enjoyed shopping VAT. Geez, I took almost an hour from driving from Woodlands to get to Grand Anse. So it was quite a drive. Menus. One guy said, I spent 2 hours from Calivini to get to Grand Anse on Friday. Man, it was long. Yeah, some person's car give up in the midst of it, but you are here. And as we prepare for the general election here in Grenada, I'm sure you all are ready. I am ready. Yeah, I'm running for the Southeast for DPM. Yeah, I am looking forward to it. I'm excited about it too. I see a lot of things that is happening around us. I'm clear in my mind. Healthcare is a big thing for me and a big thing for the country, I'm very sure. Food security is another one that one needs to look at. Housing for young persons, that's another big one as we think about it. And agriculture. Yeah, we cannot feed ourselves. 80% of our food are imported. I'm sure I'll talk to you about that more as we progress in the weeks ahead. Hopefully, I will be having one person with me. Mr. Holas, yeah, should be talking with me about his constituency and what is happening there. So I'm looking forward to that. We had a great time in Rose Hill last night. Deshaun, how are you? Yeah, he had his big meeting happening in Rose Hill. It was very good. I very much enjoyed being there with him in Rose Hill. And Rose Hill people seems to be behind him. And that's a good thing. Good day, good afternoon to the people of Rose Hill. I hope you are well. I wish you God's continued blessing up in the north. Yeah, for all the villages up in the north there. And I'm sure everybody's trying to get their little piece in as election is due. Coming up, I have some great worship for you. Here on Encounter. Yeah, some music. I have Celestial, that be from the Pitmore Gospel Hall Church. I'll be sharing with us, and some other music I'll be sharing with you in the first half an hour. Second half an hour, Brother Jimmy Bristol. Thereafter, I have some right reggae music for you. That's played through. And I have some discussion about politics that'll be happening there. In my third hour, I have Deacon Paul Lewis
who was talking to me about his life story and sharing that with us. After that, we have some reggae music that takes us home with today's sermon, and we conclude. This program comes to compliments Country Cold Store, located in Pedmata, St. David. We have Bailey's Fernand Home, located on the Carnage in St. George's, and they continue to do work to help the persons who lose a loved one. We have the Emmanuel Baptist Church, that's located on the Calivini Road. Our service begins at 9:30 every Sunday morning. We have St. George's Baptist Church, located on the Springs Belmont Road, and the service there starts at 9:30 every Sunday morning. That's what it looked like. Looking forward to sharing the time with you. I'm up and about, ready to go, as I said, ready to rumble. The bell will be ringing and we all will be ready to go. Let's see what happened there. But until then, let's take in some music. Let's take our scripture reading and we go to the Celestial there from the Pedmata Gospel Hall Church. They start off this evening with us after the scripture reading.

0: continue our Bible reading in the book of Galatians, chapter 2. Paul speaking to the Galatians and circumcision and many other things as he begin his journey through Asia and sharing the word of God. This is the Bible reading from the book of Galatians, chapter 2.
1: Then after 14 years, I went up again to Jerusalem with Barnabas, and also took Titus with me. And I went up by revelation, and communicated to them that gospel which I preach among the Gentiles, but privately to those who were of reputation, lest by any means I might run, or had run, in vain. Yet not even Titus, who was with me, being a Greek, was compelled to be circumcised. And this occurred because of false brethren secretly brought in, who came in by stealth to spy out our liberty which we have in Christ Jesus, that they might bring us into bondage, to whom we did not yield submission even for an hour, that the truth of the gospel might continue with you. But from those who seem to be something, whatever they were, it makes no difference to me. God shows personal favoritism to no man. For those who seemed to be something added nothing to me. But on the contrary, when they saw that the gospel for the uncircumcised had been committed to me as the gospel for the circumcised was to Peter, for he who worked effectively in Peter for the apostleship to the circumcised also worked effectively in me toward the Gentiles. And when James, Cephas, and John, who seemed to be pillars, perceived the grace that had been given to me, they gave me and Barnabas the right hand of fellowship, that we should go to the Gentiles and they to the circumcised. They desired only that we should remember the poor, the very thing which I also was eager to do. Now when Peter had come to Antioch, I withstood him to his face, because he was to be blamed. For before certain men came from James, he would eat with the Gentiles. But when they came, he withdrew and separated himself, fearing those who were of the circumcision. And the rest of the Jews also played the hypocrite with him, so that even Barnabas was carried away with their hypocrisy. But when I saw that they were not straightforward about the truth of the gospel, I said to Peter before them all, If you, being a Jew, live in the manner of Gentiles and not as the Jews, why do you compel Gentiles to live as Jews? We who are Jews by nature and not sinners of the Gentiles, knowing that a man is not justified by the works of the law, but by faith in Jesus Christ, even we have believed in Christ Jesus that we might be justified by faith in Christ and not by the works of the law. For by the works of the law, no flesh shall be justified. But if, while we seek to be justified by Christ, we ourselves also are found sinners, is Christ therefore a minister of sin? Certainly not. For if I build again those things which I destroyed, I make myself a transgressor. For I, through the law, died to the law that I might live to God. I have been crucified with Christ. It is no longer I who live, but Christ lives in me. And the life which I now live in the flesh, I live by faith in the Son of God, who loved me and gave himself for me. I do not set aside the grace of God. For if righteousness comes through the law, then Christ died in vain.

people are looking for a way to connect with the supernatural. The question is, which side of the supernatural are they connecting with? Keep listening to the real and living God, Jesus Christ. After all, if you're going to communicate with the supernatural, you might as well speak to the being who is the most powerful of them all.

0: Sabrina Francis there. I will love you for it. What are you doing for someone to love you and care for you? What are you doing to help inspire the next generation of leaders? What are you doing to impact the lives of people around you? And you're not doing it just to get something from it, but you're doing it because it ought to be done. There's so many persons who only care about themselves. Yeah, it's sad, huh? Where the world is. Persons more concerned about how they would look or what would happen to them. And the care for others is very, very limited. But we have to learn to love and care for the people in our lives. And as I close off this time, preparing to share with you Brother Jimmy Bristol that's coming up, I'm sure election is in the air. And if the announcement is made later, we know what would happen there. Everything done on Mars for the next 3 or 4 weeks. But we see what happened there as the announcement is made. I am the candidate for DPM for the Southeast. Yes, St. George Southeast, and I am excited about it. I've served this community from the pulpit in villages and on work site. Now I am asking to serve in Parliament. That's what I'm talking about, to do something different. And as I prepare myself to do so, I'm clearly, there are a number of things. Healthcare is a big thing. I continue to think that's very important for us, and to be able to do that within our constituency and across the country. We need a new hospital, yes, but not what we see happening there with Polaris. We just think that that needs to be looked and carefully. Primary health care, I think, is very, very important. Financing for our young people to build homes, that is critical for us to have, and that's something I'll talk to you about even more. And that's a home loan grant and building to own. It is important that young people get to do that. We import 80% of our food. We need to see how we look at agriculture and how we can redo all of that. Many of our young persons struggling to get home after work. We need to have a bus system that would care for our people. A national bus service, that is critically important. One of the top priorities of DPM, to ensure that we get people traveling across the country. You'll be hearing more and more about those things coming up as we share together. I'm Stanford Salmon. This is Encounter. This phone comes to you compliments. Country Cold Store, Bailey's Funeral Home, Emmanuel Baptist Church, St. George's Baptist Church, this station, and you, the listeners. Thank you so much as we continue to work together.
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1: Brother Jimmy Bristol is in the studio. Good day to you, Brother Jimmy.
2: Good day, Pastor. Good day, everybody, as usual. I hope everybody's doing fine and that we managed to put a little spring in our step after last week's program. And we're moving on and we're growing in our appreciation of life and appreciation of what's expected of us, what God expects of us, and what our neighbors expect of us. And that we, despite everything around, we're really trying to have a little bit of a smile on our faces.
1: But Jimmy, what are you enjoying most about your Christian faith?
2: The peace.
1: The peace.
2: The peace. The inner peace. The inner peace. The insulation from distractions, from things around that could tempt you to do wrong things, the insulation from detractors, people who want to upset your life and see you fall, and the peace insulates you from all of that, and it is it's the most wonderful thing. I'd give up everything I own so long as I can have this peace.
1: It is unique, huh?
2: It is the best thing ever. And I don't care if God wants to take away all my possessions tomorrow. Once he gives me his peace, I'll be quite happy. I know he won't do it because I know he has a role for me to play other than that. Everybody has their own role. Mm-hmm. And I know my role is different. So, but I feel so strongly about it that I can say that.
1: It's a powerful thing.
2: It's immense.
1: Immense. Because there are people who search for peace. Huh? They're unknown persons who I've spoken to, have come to me. They're just troubled. And they may have wealth, they may have position, they may have a good job, they have a good family. But yet still inside, they're troubled.
2: I fully understand because I was there. I thought that one had to strive for these things, but when you get them, you want to strive for more, and therefore your goals are ever shifting, and you're not satisfied. You know, and in 2006, when I had enough, and I realized I was just spinning top in mud. Well, circumstances that God engineered rescued me from that. And it's been a rough road.
1: Oh, God is great. What is the passage?
2: Oh, boy, everybody out there. You know what I love with life is that when you're living, you gotta observe. You gotta be observant. What is going on around you? What

0: I just would like to read one passage from the Gospel according to Luke, and chapter 24, verse 30 and 31. Okay, and we come back to that and explain why I'm referring to this, and it's all because of my experiences in the last week or so, which tied up with an experience I had earlier in the year. So this is the Gospel according to Luke chapter 24, verses 30 and 31. When he was at the table with them, he took bread, gave thanks, broke it, and began to give it to them. Then their eyes were opened, and they recognized him, and he disappeared from their sight. Now, to say, this is the story. Jesus, after his resurrection, he met two disciples on the road to Emmaus, and they didn't know who he was, and he was walking and talking to them for a whole long time and explaining about Jesus and so on, and they didn't understand. And when he spent the night with them, because it got late, and they were eating, and he repeated the Last Supper, in effect, that opened their eyes. Okay? Now, I was in Florida last week, and I went to a Catholic church with some friends. They invited me to join them. And the sermon was from the road to Emmaus, Luke chapter 24. I didn't know where the priest was coming from. And then he said this. When he got to verses 30 and 31... he said, this is the key. He said, in many Protestant or non-Catholic denominations, you have great preaching and little or no emphasis on the communion, the Holy Eucharist, breaking of the bread, celebrating, remembering the Last Supper, remembering Jesus, that he shed his blood and his body for us and was resurrected thereafter. There's not enough emphasis on that. He said, but that is key. That goes together with the preaching. The preaching talks about the word, and then never forget, ultimate thing is that Jesus gave himself up and he rose from the dead and came back. Now, a few months ago, I was attending a Catholic church here in Grenada. I went a few times. A little chapel, which I like. And I realized that the emphasis in the Catholic Mass is Holy Communion. Every Mass has Holy Communion. And for me, it really clicked that that is the key that I was missing in my understanding of the whole purpose of life and what it's really we aiming for. And I'm telling you, it transformed me. It was the missing link, and I felt so overjoyed.
1: Because so the one before got you to the resurrection. The first one helped you to your eye open to
0: the resurrection.
1: The key.
0: That key. And this service in Miami last week confirmed that. And I was so overjoyed in Miami when the priest said that. And I thought back to my experience here. I said, my gosh, it's right. That is the key. And I realized how simple the message is in the Bible. The key is the resurrection of Jesus Christ. That is what opened the eyes to the two disciples on the road to Emmaus. They remembered Jesus gave up himself, his body, shed his blood, and was resurrected. And then their eyes were opened. Like my eyes were opened, their eyes were opened.
1: Because they begin to see, oh, Jesus, is you, and these are the things

0: that you used to say to us, but he didn't stay, he vanished. Mm-hmm. And you think about your relationship with God and coming, because revelation comes at different points to each of us. Mm-hmm. And for you, when that was shown to you about first the resurrection of God, of Jesus Christ, and secondly, the communion, putting the boat together, how important. And I think most Christians miss that. Huh?
1: Yes, I think so, because
0: most of
1: because
0: us
1: there's a lot of singing, a lot of preaching, mm-hmm. but there's little or no emphasis on the resurrection, what Christ did, and how he came. Mm-hmm. He was born, he lived, he taught, he was crucified, he was died, and on the third day he rose. That resurrection is the key. And it is so simple. I would like to say the message is simple, but it is complicated by many people who profess to know and profess to be teachers of God's word, putting a gloss on it and clouding or surrounding the simplicity of Christ's resurrection.
0: You think they make it more complicated than
1: Yeah, because that is the key. That is the key to life. That is the key to life. And that in itself, I'm going to come down to 1 Peter, the epistle. Peter wrote two. Mm-hmm. Two letters. And the key, you see, once we accept and believe that Jesus is resurrected, we then have nothing to fear, because we as human beings are fearful people. We are scared sometimes to wake up because we don't know what the day holds. We are fearful of where's the next meal. We are fearful of where's the next dollar. We are fearful what the neighbor is going to tell us. We're going to fearful for the guy down the road who wants to meet me up. We are fearful of our jobs, whether we build the building properly or do the court case properly. We're fearful whether you get the person's accounts good. We are fearful whether my bus have enough gas to carry people from Grand Anse this morning. We are fearful of everything. But we will have no fear if we understand that through that resurrection, we will be okay. And that is the key. That in itself, that hope is the key. That hope is the sustenance, the true sustenance to keep us going. It is not, what did you say, hope that is Hebrews?
0: Hebrews 11:1. Hope is a substance of things, hope for the evidence of things not seen.
1: Right. Things hoped for. Mm-hmm. Once you achieve something that you hoped for, the hope is gone.
0: Right.
1: For example, I'd like to get my degree. I hope for that. You get it. So what next? I start to work. You hope for a job. You get it. That hope's gone. The house, hope gone. The TV, hope gone. The car, hope gone. Where does it stop?
0: Once you get it, the hope is gone.
1: Right. But the only hope that never goes and therefore keeps us and ought to keep us on the straight and narrow and striving for it and working diligently the same way you worked for your degree, you worked for your house, you worked for your car, you worked for everything. You got to work for this particular hope. It's never ending. And once you discipline yourself as Jesus has advised us to do and suggested, he is not mandating because we have a choice. Once we follow that in anticipation or to achieve what we hope for, which is our resurrection, our eternal life, which has been guaranteed, provided we follow him, because of his resurrection. His resurrection proved the point that he is truly God. It's proven the point. And he says, you can have eternal life the same way I went up there. I can give you that. We have that hope. But we've got to live this life in a productive manner in order to achieve that. And we will never get that hope in this life because we got to die to realize that hope. You see the dilemma? We don't have to die to get the car and the law degree and the building degree, the engineering degree, or whatever else. But we got to die to get that one. And if we have that hope, death is nothing to fear. In fact, it is something to be to look forward to, because you know you're going to put a smile on your face on that day and say, I reach. That's why it's so simple. It is a simple, message, right?
0: Yeah.
1: But if you look, I tell you, we complicate this life. We complicate it. You know, Pastor, when I used to be at school, I remember doing chemistry A level. Now, I was never the brightest. I was average. But I always try to find out. There was always a key to everything in mathematics of the key. Well, I never got the key so good, because you could ask the prime minister. He used to teach me at school. I was the best math student. No, he's the brilliant. He had the key for everything, right? And because his brain works in a certain way, he had the key. He could work it out. I looked for the key. I remember it was organic chemistry, and I found it. And once I got that key, I could work out any chemical formula without even opening a book, right? Because I got the key. In law, when I'm looking at some cases, you look for, there's a key within it. Similar, you know, everything. So I've been looking for the key to life. What really is it? There's one thing that explains life, and that is Jesus' resurrection. His life, coming first as the Son of God, proving he was the Son of God, By the miracles he did, the healings he did, by his word which he left, which was so true and profound, and by the proof when he predicted his own death, and he referred to himself as he was by quoting from scriptures long before that referred to him. He did that to prove that he was the fellow they were talking about.
0: That he's arrived.
1: He's arrived. He did that. And he said, I predict my death, but when I'm gone, you do this in memory of me. And I will rise on the third day, which he did. If you look at 1 Peter, it helps to understand how simple this thing is. 1 Peter chapter 1, verse 3. Praise be to the God and Father of our Lord Jesus Christ. In his great mercy, he has given us new birth into a living hope. I'll stop there. That's what we're talking about. It is a living hope. It is not a hope that will die.
0: It's continuous.
1: It's continuous. The hope for the car dies. The hope for the degree dies. This is a living hope. Through, and how do we get it? So I said, through the resurrection of Jesus Christ from the dead. That is the hope. That we too will enjoy that eternal life. However, we must be faithful to him. that is the cocktail, as they say. You understand? Yeah.
0: To realize the hope, you must live in accordance to
1: what he says, man. And into an inheritance that can never perish, spoil, or fade. But where is it? Kept in heaven for you. Ooh. Through faith. Through our faith. That is it. Following him. Are shielded. We are protected by God's power, the greatest power. So nobody can pierce you and interfere with you. When? Until the coming of the salvation that is ready to be revealed. So we are protected once we have faith that that hope will be revealed to us.
0: Total relationship.
1: In due course, but it revealed only when we're dead.
0: Yes.
1: Okay.
0: Yes. So you could only inherit the inheritance after death.
1: Yeah. And what it says, the simplicity says, it says Jesus was a real man, you know. Here we said, through Peter, in this you greatly rejoice. Be glad about it. Be really... Shake God's hand and say, you know, partner, man, that real nice of you to do this for me, you know, fellas. I really appreciate that. It's like a fella help you out when things rough. And he say, boy, that real nice. But Jesus helping us out everything. He giving us this thing there. That's like promising you a bucket of Kentucky every day for the rest of your life. You understand what I mean?
0: Yes.
1: He said, look, in this you will greatly rejoice. Though now for a little while you may have had to suffer grief of all kinds. He's realistic. Look, don't matter that things ain't work out on something day and day. Just don't forget this hope. Alright? I'm reminding you, life is not going to be easy. Simple as that. Okay? However, these have come, these troubles, so that your faith may be proved genuine. And result in other words, you can't have this hope just so. When you go to study for your law degree or your engineering degree or your accounting ACCA or whatever it is, you have to persevere. You have to beat the books, burn the midnight oil. Some days rough, some days good, but you're going for the goal.
0: You have to do the hours,
1: right? You have to put in the effort. We have to put in the effort. All right, we have to burn our own midnight oil to get to that hope, right? And the result is praise, glory, and honor. Always, not for ourselves, and let's not forget that. Pastor, it's so simple. Mm-hmm. If we don't understand that now, I don't think we ever will.
0: The simplicity of the word.
1: You know, First Peter don't stop there. He talks at verse 13. Therefore, prepare your minds for action. Because of this hope, because you're hoping for your job, for your degree, or whatever, prepare your mind for action, to study, to be diligent, to get up early, to be on time. Be self-controlled. Don't be distracted by those things that let people put you off track. Set your hope fully, 100%, on the grace to be given you when Jesus Christ is revealed. He will give you, when he's revealed in due course, your hope in that revelation, you must focus on it 100% and do everything to make sure it is realized by behaving in a certain way. As obedient children, do not conform to the evil desires you had when you lived in ignorance. Know that you know, do the right thing. Goes on at verse 21. Through him you believe in God, through Jesus Christ, who raised him from the dead and glorified him. Why? So your faith and hope are in God. It's because of the resurrection, coming right back to where we started, that your faith and hope are in God. Not on man. We love to depend on man for all kind of thing. We speak about that regularly. Where man uses human frailties and weaknesses, takes advantage of them for their own purpose and benefit. But we mustn't fall for that. Just, this is a caution in striving for this hope, not to be distracted and to fully concentrate on that hope. On at verse 24. Well, let's start at 23. For you have been born again, not of perishable seed, but of imperishable, that is through Jesus Christ, through the living and enduring word of God. For all men are like grass, and all their glory is like the flowers of the field. The grass withers and the flowers fall, but the word of the Lord stands forever. In other words, man come and man go, but God always there with his word, which hasn't changed in how many centuries this book has been around. But we still love to trust in man. That is where we must be wary, be cognizant of the word that says, set your hope fully on the grace. Like it goes on in chapter 2, at the beginning, verse 1, verse 2. Like newborn babes, crave pure spiritual milk. Crave. You know, a baby crave the mother's breast. Mm-hmm. The baby cow, the calf, the whatever, the puppy. Yeah. Crave it. But what do we have to crave? Spiritual milk. The God's word. So that by it you may grow up. That is going to nourish you in your salvation. Now that you have tasted that the Lord is good, you have tasted that the Lord is good because Jesus Christ came, died, and was resurrected. Simple, simple cornerstone of Christianity, cornerstone of life, the bedrock, the foundation. What is it? Jesus is the stone that was the capstone.
0: If you turn the following page, chapter 2, read on the verse 2.
1: Yes, verse
0: 3.
1: Chapter?
0: Chapter 2.
1: Verse.
0: If indeed it attested the Lord is gracious, the chosen stone, and his chosen people, he is the chosen stone.
1: Yes. He said, for in scripture it says, chapter 2, verse 6, see, I lay a stone in Zion, a chosen and precious cornerstone, and the one who trusts in him will never be put to shame.
0: Yes.
1: But this is what we're saying. He's a stone, a cornerstone. Solid. The cornerstone in a building is the beginning of the building. Everything it flows out from it.
0: From it, yes.
1: And Jesus has proven, God has proven that his son Jesus Christ is the cornerstone through his resurrection. So that is why we have to come back to this thing about celebrating through Holy Communion the death and resurrection of Jesus Christ.
0: And read verse 7.
1: Now to you who believe, chapter 2, First Peter, the stone is precious, but to those who do not believe, the stone the builders rejected has become the capstone. Mm-hmm. And verse 8, a stone that causes men to stumble and a rock that makes them fall if you don't follow him. Mm-hmm. And even when he was rejected, he still became the cornerstone or the capstone. And we likewise built on a rock. If we are built on a rock, that rock of Jesus, that cornerstone or capstone, we will be like our master. It says, the slave is no greater than the master, but can emulate him. Mm-hmm. We will be on the same foundation. So keep it simple. The simplicity of this life stems from the death and resurrection of Jesus Christ, which is something we must remind ourselves of daily. And when we go to church on a Sunday, celebrate through Holy Communion, breaking that bread and drinking that wine in memory of me. Remember him is what he asked, because that is the key, and that's what we must remember. And that is our hope, the hope of a life with him in eternity. There's nothing else that this life is about but aiming for that and conducting ourselves in a manner worthy to achieve that prize.
0: Amen. Amen. Amen. Pray for us, Brother Jimmy. Wow.
1: Father, you sent your son, and we forget the story because we get distracted by lots of things that gloss over the life, death, and resurrection of Jesus Christ and the hope that goes with it. We get distracted by promises of money, things, prosperity gospel, having things, and all of this nonsense. Cause your apostles on earth, your disciples, the people who go out, your pastors and preachers, to adjust their way and to get back to the simplicity of your word, that it is only through your son Jesus Christ and the hope in him.
0: Amen.
1: And the conduct of our life according to your word, that's all that we need to achieve peace here on earth and life everlasting. In the name of Jesus we pray, amen.
0: Amen and amen. Thank you, folks. Thank you for the Jimmy Bristol and the title of this program.
1: The simplicity of life.
0: The simplicity of life. The simplicity of life.
1: God, celebrating.
0: Celebrating the communion.
1: Through the communion.
0: Through the communion. Folks, God's blessings on you. I am Pastor Stanford Simon. Thank you so much for joining. Brother Jimmy Bristol and I. This program will be uploaded on our website, sgbcgrenada.com. You can find it there. Join us in next week at the same time. Brother Jimmy Bristol will be back in the studio where we continue our dialogue and discussion here about that personal relationship with our Lord and Savior Jesus Christ. I am Pastor Stanford Simon. Wish you a very blessed and enjoyable day. Thank you for listening. Bye-bye.
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0: 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In the beginning, Jah created the heavens.

0: God is Morgan Heritage Day. God is my keeper. It is the beauty of the word that is spoken when you fall in love with the relationship that you have with a God who is everlasting, who is omniscient, who is omnipotent. A God who cares for man enough to send his own begotten Son. He is the greatest God of all time. He's the beginning and the end. There is no God like him. And so as you enter into this new week and the possibility of an election, with all that we are going through, I hope what I share with you today and all the discussions we would have would bring light to the realities of what we're confronted with. This is Encounter. I am Stanford Simon. This program comes to compliments Bailey's Funeral Home, located on the Carnage in St. George's Country Cold Store. They're located in Pedmontar, in St. David. Emmanuel Baptist Church, located on the Calavini Road. And you have all the stations that carry this program. I want to thank them for the opportunity for bringing this program and me giving the support that they have given, along with the St. George's Baptist Church, located on the Springs Belmont Road.
1: Them can't take my soul, no.

visiting there out of Jamaica. Oh, the youth, they're the future. Matter of fact, they're one of the big voting bloc in this election. We have 63% of our population is under the age of 35. So, you young persons, you're going to decide the future government of this country, wherever you decide to put your X. And I know that many of you are thinking through what you should do. Some of you thinking, oh, I ain't going and vote. As a matter of fact, some of you haven't been gone and registered. You just don't care. But at the end, you have to live in this country, and it's important for you to vote. It's important that you put yourself forward to vote. You may have issues with all the political parties, but you need to decide out of all of them which one you think will best represent you, best look after your interests, best look after the interests of the country. That is what is important. Now, we can talk a lot, as people do, but the reality is getting the work done and doing it right, where people's lives are impacted, changed, and transformed. I keep saying that we can only make the country as best as we are. John F. Kennedy said, it's not what your country can do for you, but what you can do for your country. My question to you, what are you doing for your country? And if one of the things that you ask to do every 5 years to vote, and you say, listen, I'm not doing it, then you cannot blame anybody for what you see or what happened in the country, because you've left it to kind of run by itself. That's what it is. That's what you're saying. That's a challenge I have with people who say, I'm not voting, I'm not participating in politics. The truth is, but if you don't have politics in your country, it's total chaos. You look at what's happening in Gaza. You see what's happening in Sudan, even in Eritrea at the moment, what's happening in Ethiopia. A whole lot of war is just emerging across the world. Look at what's happening there with the Houthis there, and in Yemen, without a government, what happens? It's total chaos. So when you say, I'm not participating, well, when it turns into total chaos, who will you hold responsible for it? One way or another, somebody had to be responsible. And then the responsible people need to go out and vote to be able to ensure that they believe which government is best suited to give directions to Grenada, Caracquin, Peter Martin for the next 5 years. That's your responsibility. And even as a candidate for the DPM representing St. George Southeast, I am confident that I will be the representative for the Southeast. I believe that. I'm living by that principle, and I'm acting and doing the things I need to do. At the end, you're the person who's going to decide if I will or will not represent you there in St. George Southeast. That's a responsibility that you have, and to be able to do it. At the end, nobody can fault you because you have voted, but if you have not voted, then you can't then come and try to criticize and make issues with what is happening in a country or whatever it is. Your time has passed for that. You know what I mean? So let's take in some reggae music and be relaxed about it. I have coming up Deacon Paul Lewis. I'll be sharing with you his life story, but it's beautiful to be with you. Yeah, the bell may ring later. We'll be great, as they say. We're preparing to hear from the Honorable Prime Minister Deacon Mitchell. What is his verdict on that? Well, I wouldn't have to tell you. I'm sure we all will know. Hey, you set? Ready? All right, all we have waiting for the go sign now.

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just saw you from like a dog, it don't run by you. You know, we grew up saying that, and oh, does that have so much truth to it? At times you take your time to look after people, to take care of them, to give off yourself, of your resources, to ensure that they are better off, and when they are better off, then they don't bother with you. They find reason to pull you down and to destroy you. And it's a way about we as black people, we do that to each other. We really find room and places to ensure that we destroy each other, especially when we see the person is progressing or doing well or developing, or somehow their business is growing, their family is doing well, they're living a very good and pleasant life. We seem to find a way to pull them down, to say negative and nasty things about them. And in some way, these are the same persons sometimes who come to you for help, and you help them, and you help them to get on their feet, and the way they was feeling and falling apart, you were there with all the support that is given. I know that many businesses or many businessmen and women struggle with that with their workers, and even as a worker or supervisor, you go through that. I'm sure as a pastor, as a deacon, you go through that too. You work hard to take care and look after people, and at the end, they really don't care. That's you, just human being, but we have to fight against that and be the human God created us to be. I want you to be mindful of the fact that you have a life to live. You do your best with it, but there are some realities that is really tough and difficult, and sometimes we have to look at ourselves and ask ourselves the question, you know, is this what I really want to do with my life? Is what I where I want to go with my life? And understanding where you are and who you are and the people you're working with, sometimes you have to keep a safe distance between or put a safe distance between you and some persons, because they're not helpful for your health. They're not helpful for your health. They are destructive to your health. They give you anxiety. The meantime you see them again, anxiety, what it is that they're coming with now, you know, that kind of thing. And sometimes they're not helpful even to have a conversation with. And so you need to be mindful and careful what you do. I am Stanford Sam, and this is Encounter. Coming up, I have the interview I did with Deacon Paul Lewis, talking about his life, and I'll be sharing that with you. That's coming up on top of the hour. We have more reggae music today, Simon. All be happening today. I am Stanford Simon. Thanks to Country Cold Store, Bailey's Funeral Home.

Let's be the dash there. Johnny, oh, Johnny is a good boy. Johnny, keep going in the midst of all. Go, Johnny. Johnny be good. That's be the dash. Go, Johnny be good. You know what I mean? In the midst of all of it. Hey, up and running, I'm telling you. Yeah, it's heating up. Election is in the air. And I want this to be good, yeah, in the midst of all. Yeah, do your thing, your pecan, yeah. Yeah, you and your neighbor getting on, but low lord, don't get personal with it. You know, because after election finished, we had to live together. Yeah, we pick we side, we give each other talk, all of that is good, but there's something bigger here. You have to decide the future government and direction of this country. And it is your responsibility to go out and vote. I know some of you said, but I ain't going to vote. It's your responsibility to go out and vote. It's necessary. If you're not voting, therefore, you cannot question what the government is doing, what's happening in the country. As I often say, I listen to nobody. And I can't listen to people who do not participate in the voting process, in the democratic process, but then find reason to condemn everything that's happening in the democratic process. Listen, if you are not voting, you have given up that right to participate and to question or to condemn or to find fault with what people are doing. What is important is that we collectively decide where we're going to go. Who are we going to vote for? Oh, I'd be happy if you voted for me and the party DPM that I support and I'm a part of with the leadership of Honorable Peter David. But all of us need to get involved. All of us need to participate. All of us need to give our two cents, as we would say, to make our democracy work. That's how it works. If we are without a democracy, think of what happening in Gaza. Think of Sudan. Even in the Congo, where they have that, you know, the genocide that's happening there. If you look at what's really been happening there in Yemen, it's bad. Government's not functioning properly. It becomes a problem for your country. And we ought to be very deeply appreciative of democracy we have. And every 5 years, we go to decide who will be the next government. And the Prime Minister did say he will announce the date today. So we're looking forward to hearing what he has to say. He's going to blow the shell, you know, I said. He's going to blow the shell and get it started. Well, I'm ready. I am ready like Freddy, as they say. DPM is ready. I am ready to take on what come to us there. I am St. George's Southeast. That's where I am. Looking forward to discussing all the issues that are presented to us collectively and individually. When we talk about health care, that is on top of the list for me. A big thing for the DPM, and I personally have been involved in trying to bring doctors here, work with every government that have been here to make sure that that happened. Looking at a bus system, we need to have a national bus system that take our people to and from and around the country. That is really missing. Agriculture, we think about 80% of our food is imported. That need to market and board, need to back up and running. Yeah, they say, well, it's partly what market and board was created for, and its function is not doing that now. Yeah, doing some things, but not what really it core, what it was created to do. That need to have, and housing is an issue that needs, especially for young persons. And DPM have a grant that we're talking about to put forward in that persons who are under the age of 35 getting a grant to be able to get a down payment for your home. That's sort of things, that's a practical things that are working. Healthcare, primary health care, ensuring that we put resources back into the communities to ensure that the health clinics across our country is taken care of and they're funded properly and staffed properly. And I'm sure we'd have less people going to St. George's. We have no doubt that we need a new hospital, but what has been proposed in terms of Polaris, that's not the way to go. We cannot afford that in the long term. Is billing it is wanting affordability in maintaining such a hospital. We do not have the capacity to live if we are honest with ourselves about that. So those are some of the things that I think that we all need to look at and think about, even as we make those decisions, and to be able to think through the processes that come with our democracy. But be sure that you go there and vote. That is critically important that you do, even though you're thinking that I may not, I should participate. Make the democracy work as it has worked for the past 50 years plus here on our beautiful Spice Island. Let's take in this final two songs, and then we have the interview I did with Deacon Paul Lewis. Be talking to him, his life story, that's coming up. This program comes to your compliments. Country Cold Store, Bailey's Funeral Home, Emmanuel Baptist Church, located on the Calavini Road.

0: St. George's Baptist Church. 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

0: there's always a special time on the fourth Sunday to have somebody I can talk with. And today I have Deacon Paul Lewis. Is that, I have it right? Sometimes I get the name wrong, but today I want to invite you, sir. Come, please. We're going to have a chat. I can't tell you what we're talking about. We're talking about his life, for sure. And most of the times, persons find it difficult to talk about their life. But it's always interesting to learn about somebody's life and their journey. And today, I will be talking to him. And that's something we do here at St. George's Baptist Church. Ryan, there is an echo on the back at me. So I hope you could sort that out. That we could sort out how best to tell our story. And Deacon Paul Lewis. But let me start with Paul Lewis first. Before you come at Deacon, Paul Lewis. But you're a deacon, but let me call you Paul Lewis. Let's see how you get to be a deacon. Good day to you, sir.
1: Pleasant good morning to you, Pastor Sanford, and to the saints of St. George's Baptist Church, and of course, all those that are viewing us online.
0: Yes, it is always good to have someone I can talk with. Now, where it all started for you, where did you grow up?
1: I was born in the small village of Karakum, Bellevue South, to be exact. It's a beautiful village on the south side, and that's where I grew up with my grandmother.
0: What was life like growing up in Karaku in those early years? That would be in the 70s and 80s, right?
1: Yes, in the 70s.
0: In the 70s.
1: Yes, coming to close, in the beginning of the 80s.
0: Right.
1: So I grew up with a loving family. My grandmother, I was the last grandchild in all the grandchildren that grew up with my grandmother. So it was a very loving family. The community was an aged community. So there was enough love among the elders in the community, and my life was very adventurous. I was free-spirited. I did all sorts of things that a normal child will do growing up.
0: In Karaku, those days was what? You had nuts and so forth that were planted, right?
1: Groundnut. So mainly we used to farm lots of groundnut, corn, watermelon. So we used to export groundnut to Trinidad. And we had a big field of groundnut.
0: Okay. What about the sea? Are you still going to sea at all?
1: Yes. Actually, where I grew up, the sea was not too far away. It's about maybe 400 meters away. Mm-hmm. And it's Black Sand Beach. It's a beautiful beach on the Atlantic side. And we used to have a lot of fun there. Actually, as young boys growing up, we used to, this tree they call gommier. Mm-hmm. It's a softwood tree, so we will carve out the tree, sun dry it, and use it as a raft to go fishing.
0: What? You make your own boat to go fishing?
1: Yeah, but I didn't used to cross the rock because I couldn't swim at the time.
0: So you stay inside of the
1: yes,
0: rock.
1: Yes, yes.
0: What was the name of your grandmother?
1: The community know her as Otens. Mm. Her correct name was Clarissa Lewis. And of course, all the family calls her Mai.
0: So she had three names.
1: Yes, yes, yes.
0: Typical of the first group. This here, Mai, Otens,
1: and Clarissa Lewis.
0: Clarissa Lewis. In those days when you grew up, it was a revolution, right?
1: Yes, it was a revolution. It was a revolution when I was growing up. And back then we had a lot of the PRA, the militia. And the Grenadians Grenada used to come up regular.
0: We Grenadians
1: used to come up regular, right? And we'll come up and, I guess, to get meat supply. Uh-huh. Because in those days, we had a lot of wild goats in the hills of Karaku, particularly in Bellevue. There's a hill called Kabise. And the soldiers will come and shoot the goats and toss it down back to Grenada. And of course, we'll trail them sometime. We might get a goat that escaped. As boys, we'll take that and cook it.
0: The whole goat?
1: Well, it's enough of us.
0: So, with that, what school you went to in Karaku?
1: Sixth Road. I started in Sixth Road and I went across to, relocated to Harveyville.
0: Harveyville.
1: Yeah.
0: Your dad. Tell us about your dad.
1: Growing up, I didn't grow up with my father. Of course, I grew up with my grandmother. And the first time I met my dad, I remember I was five. Mm-hmm. Five in Sixth Road, and he came to visit the school. And I guess he was working on a cruise ship, so he came to visit and I guess to see me. And it's the first time encountering this person. And when I arrived at the principal's office, I saw this white man in white suit. My father is from Windward, Carico. So he was very so high colored. So he told me that he was my dad and he's here to, you know, see me. I was kind of surprised and shocked at the same time. But of course, I embraced the opportunity and we connected from there.
0: So when you got home, what did you tell your grandmother?
1: Well, I remember when I got home, my cousin and my grandmother was home. So I was excited and I told him I saw my father. And of course, I don't know the relationship back then, but I was not really pleased. Yes, yes.
0: So she wasn't pleased and happy.
1: Right.
0: What about your mom? Where was she in all of this?
1: My mom was in Grenada.
0: Mm.
1: So I guess she would have moved to Grenada after I was born. She came down with my bigger brother and started a family down here.
0: Mm, yep, brothers and sisters.
1: Yes, I have two brothers and four sisters.
0: Mm. At one point you left Carico. You left Carico. Something happened. You had to leave Carico.
1: Right. So my grandmother got ill because she had a stroke. And she and I was in the house after all the other grandchildren left. She had a stroke and it took for the worst, so she moved to Grenada. And I went to stay with my grand aunt. And staying there with my grand aunt at nine, no, I was 10 now. And I reconnected with my father again for the second time. And because he knew my grand aunt, he will come in Bellevue regularly. And then he invited me to Windward. So I went to Windward. It was a regatta, August time. That's in 83. And we started, you know, getting involved in the rowboat competition. Because he builds boat and he also races boat. And I remember just he and I went out with that batch of boats, about 50 boats in the race. And we went around Sandy Island. And on our way back into Hillsborough, the boat basically, you know, when you're sailing, there is this, the back sail, there's a boom on it. So then you say go boat, you go under the sail, the boat take lanes, and then you take the corner to go into the harbor. And that same time, the Coast Guard was going to rescue someone in distress. So, of course, all the water from the back of the Coast Guard got into the boat, and we were about almost 100 meters, or maybe 200 meters away from the shore.
0: And then you couldn't swim.
1: I couldn't swim. So the boat started sinking. My father had to keep up the boat and also try to keep me up. And that was an adventure. I was nervous. I was scared. But eventually, rescue came, and I was rescued. And my mom in Grenada never heard the story. So immediately, they asked me to descend for me, you know, and I came down to Grenada at age 10.
0: Age 10. What was it like coming down to Grenada? Is that the first time you traveled on a boat?
1: First time I traveled, and it was a small boat, about 15 to 20, you know,
0: feet.
1: And it was a terrible experience. I'm telling you, it was a terrible experience. We came to Sutter's. Actually, Sutter's water in December is worse than Kikamjini, because Kikamjini water comes from all different directions. But Sutter's water, you have to climb some mountainous waves. And it was not a good experience at all.
0: It wasn't a happy one.
1: No.
0: So you got to Grenada. Where did you live? Where? What part of the country was?
1: Grand Bacolet.
0: Grand Bacolet.
1: Yeah, Grand Bacolet.
0: What was life like there? Because you know you're living with your mother.
1: Right. So when I arrived in Grenada, I met my brother. He picked me up in Granville. We came down to Grand Bacolet. And it's the first time I met my other siblings.
0: You didn't know your brothers?
1: No, I didn't know my siblings, my sisters. And my last brother, I didn't know them. And so I came into a family that I didn't know before. So it's only my big brother I knew because he used to come back and forth in Carico. And once I arrived there, I was happy because I now could reconnect with my family. But the transition from Carico to Grenada, it was not a happy one. I grew up in a nice, loving environment with my grandmother. I was basically spoiled. And when I reached down to Grenada, I realized seat conditions, the atmosphere is different. So I was given a small cattle, a cutlass, that was very sharp. And of course, work start immediately. So I arrived the Friday and the Saturday work start. I'm not accustomed to cutlass. In Carico, we do everything with hoe. So we weed with hoe, we do everything with hoe and fork. So we had to go to, I remember clearly we had to go and, you know, clean up some cassava. And I went to the garden, me and my bigger brother, and of course my siblings, and we started cutlassing. And that cutlass was so sharp, I probably cut him about 4 stool of my up and chopped my shin bone instantly. I mean, it was terrible. And of course, I waited to be carried to the hospital because that's what will happen in Carrego. And my mother just came, she took some, I don't know if it's peace leaf or whatever leaf it was, grind it up with her teeth and put it on the
2: grind it with her teeth?
1: Yeah, yeah, grind it up, put it there, tied to the cloth and back to work. Man, that's when I miss Carrego. That's when I miss Carrego.
2: That was it?
1: Yeah, I started missing Carrego.
2: So, you did a lot of gardening, I guess.
1: We did a lot of gardening because basically that's what we were depending on. That's what sustained us, right. Farming and of course, rearing animals.
2: When you arrived to Grenada, what school you went to?
1: Koshu RC, yeah.
2: What was life like there? I mean, adjusting to move from the school.
1: Yeah, school life was always fun. You know, school life was good. Children and playing. By the time people knew, well, my name, Kayak, was established in Koshu. So that took me from Koshu go through my entire secondary life.
2: Tell us a little bit about your secondary, when you moved to, which secondary school you went to?
1: I went to Granville Secondary School.
2: So what was life like there?
1: Life was good. I mean, we had a principal. He was a disciplinarian. They called him Mr. Wall at the time. Well, he's still Mr. Wall, not at the time. but he instilled some values in us. Mm-hmm. At the time, that really carried me through up to this day, you know. So life was fun in school.
2: Tell us about your experience getting from school to home.
1: Well, back in those days, you know, economic condition, you have to either get a ride or walk. So I walked from every morning. There was a program. You wake up 5 or 6 or 4:30. You cook. My stepfather had to go to work early, so my mom will wake up me and my bigger brother. We'll cook for him, and after about 5:30 to 6, we go to the garden, do all the necessary, wet the plants, change the animal.
2: I hope all the young people listening. Hey, go ahead.
1: You know, wet the plants, you know, change the animal, pull vine for the rabbit, reach back home for 6:30, get ready to be by the road for 7:15, because there was a gentleman that used to work at Maribo. And we always get a ride because my stepfather made arrangement. So we get a ride with him every morning. And he's exactly 7:15, he reached the gap.
2: If you're not there.
1: If you're not there, then that's it.
2: You had to walk.
1: You had to walk. So we had a ride going to Granville. But coming down from Granville, we had to walk from Granville. Well, I had to walk from Granville to Hope, or Grand Bacolet.
2: Every day.
1: Every day. For 3 years, I remember doing that consistently.
2: What was that walking like? What your kids just
1: Well, for me, in the beginning, it was tough because a long walk. I mean, Granville is a lot of miles covering. After a while, I got so good at it, I started covering it in about half an hour. Because by then, I learned all the shortcuts to the estate.
2: Ah, boy. Uh-huh.
1: Right? So, but in those days, there were the PTS, the big automatic PTS bus, and it will come to the school, pick up these kids for St. David's. But of course, because I didn't have any money to pay bus, I will leave early. As soon as school over, I will take the road and start traveling down. And the kids recognize that, so then they start teasing me. You know, kids could be terrible. They start calling me, oh, Kayak, you must pay a bus. So, but they didn't know what was happening. When I couldn't take it no longer, I remember a time I was coming down from Granville, and I walked very fast that day. And I heard the PTS coming down from Monksley Hills, Subis. I was in the middle of Mackey Stretch, so there was no way to hide, because houses and a shop right on the next side. So I just bolted into the shop. And there was a little old lady behind the shop. She just raised up from behind the counter and said, yes, son, can I help you? So I started scanning the shelves, looking for an item that was not in on the shop. So I just called for what I didn't see. She said, hold on. So, of course, she proceeded to get the item. By then, the bus passed. But, you know, I ran out from the shop. I ran out from the shop, you know, where basically got rescued.
2: But those are the days of trying to get from school.
1: Yeah, that was life. So right. That was it. You get home for a certain time, you got to be home. Because my mom is waiting to go to the garden. I have to wait for my younger siblings to come from crochet school now so that I could go join her in the garden after that.
2: That's morning and evening you in the garden?
1: Yeah, morning and evening in the garden. That's life.
2: That's how it were?
1: That's how it was.
2: And I guess sooner or later you learn how to use the cutlass.
1: Well, of course. Of course, I got very good at it.
2: Good at it.
1: Very good at it.
2: So when you finished school, what happened?
1: Well, when I finished school now, as I said, my stepfather and I couldn't get along. My mom, because I came into a family, I was like coming to a family that was already there, and we couldn't connect. So coming from that environment into this environment, it was not conducive. I went through a lot. Fear was instilled on me, insecurity because of what was said to you.
2: Such as?
1: I mean, they call you all kind of name, man. He will call me stupid, you can't do anything right. And for some strange reason, the more you tell me that, the more I do stupidness. Because I remember we had goats, so he will go get these cocoa trees and mango trees from where we planted. And I would tie the goat, measure the goat from the cocoa tree. The goat will reach here, the cocoa tree there. But when I come back in the evening, the cocoa tree pulls. The cocoa tree will be eaten, and of course he'll get upset, and you know. So after a while, I start getting angry inside. I was bitter, resentful, and it was not nice. And it came to the point, as I said, the thoughts. I planned. I finished school now, so I will. If he ever come and confront me or abuse me again, I will just take him away and go back to Caribou. That was in my mind, literally thinking. Right?
2: But you didn't want to go back to Caracol because the boat, yeah.
1: Yes, but this time I make up my mind.
2: You're going?
1: I'm going.
2: You're taking them out and going?
1: Yes. And you know the Bible says the Lord always make a way with seems, or he make a, with the temptation, he will make a way of escape. Mm-hmm. And because the Lord knew what I was thinking, he discerned that thought from afar off. And he made a way of escape. So during that, around that same time, my big brother asked for me to come down to St. George's because he was going away. And he was working at the time and he got a job for me at Coyaba. So that was the escape to leave, and I didn't, that act was not committed. Bless the Lord for that.
2: So you moved from there to St. George's?
1: Yes, I started staying in Calais.
2: Calais. What was life in Calais? That was Brad pickup place, I mean, Cherry and things we used to call down there.
1: Well, back in when I came down there was more Dutch Road. Mm-hmm. And we used to call the apartment where we live, there's a dung, so we call it the ghetto. So we said, what you see here, you leave it here. What you hear here, you leave it here. And what you do here, you leave it inside here. So that was the motto on the door when you enter.
2: That was the motto?
1: Yes, we posted on the door. So we used to call it the ghetto. And it was fun. A young man, you know, come down to St. George's, working. It was fun living.
2: So I guess quite a change from Caracou to Grand Back Hope.
1: Right, so when I reached, so that's freedom now for me, because I was in freedom, I came into a little prisoner environment,
2: yes.
1: And now I'm back in freedom again, but I'm in freedom with lots of scars.
2: Right.
1: So, insecurity, inferiority complex at time, fear, you understand? And these things took a toll on me. And it basically affected me even in when I was trying to start moving forward.
2: The way you function. So
1: I function, yeah.
2: Did you get a job?
1: Yes, I got a job because my brother left. He went to study, so I got a job at Coyaba, and I started working.
2: Mm. What was life like in Coyaba?
1: Yeah, well, I went into the management team. It was like family. Well, the resort is family owned. And everyone was like one family. They welcomed me. You know, the service was excellent. But I was still timid because I was a very shy, frightened young man. And now I'm in the service industry that you have to interact. So I was a reserved person at the time. And getting there now, you have to speak to guests. That was not my thing. I don't like the forefront. I don't like publicity. I don't like these things. I do it when I have to. But eventually with training, I had a wonderful team of people around me, and they were elder than me, so they trained me, and I just picked up. And within a year after that, I started moving.
2: Who was the manager at Coyaba then?
1: He was Mr. Andre Sherman, managing director. He's now deceased.
2: How did he help you? Did he help you too?
1: Well, yes, definitely. He was like, anybody who knows Mr. Shaman, he was like a father and a mentor. So not having a father in my life, through my entire life, the authority that I had, the father figure authority that I had at it, during my teenage years, was not really a father figure for me. So now I come into an environment and I met someone like him. And he was like a father figure, he was a mentor, and basically helped me through in terms of encouragement.
2: In your experience working, what were the first steps in the company?
1: Right. After 3 years in being at Cuiabá, I started thinking, what do I want to do, right? And I recognized at the time tourism was thriving. And the opportunities that was available in tourism, I decided to pursue a career in tourism and hospitality. And then I started doing courses, right? I started my first management course, hotel and restaurant management, with a college in the US. Mm-hmm. And out of that, I just did the course and I finished it. And about 2-3 years later, I got promoted as front desk supervisor.
2: What was that like? You was timid, shy?
1: Yes, because it take a while to get out of that mindset.
2: Right.
1: Because it's been instilled. So even though with the promotion, I did not accept the promotion with excitement. Right? I did the work effectively.
2: But then you was hiding.
1: But the mind, right, the mindset. Excuse. So I took the job, I accept the responsibility, I do what I had to do, but you couldn't execute well. Mm-hmm. Because you feel that you didn't deserve it then, so to speak. You feel like you didn't deserve that right. promotion. Even though you are qualified, you are doing the work, but the mindset. So now I started a journey of renewing my mind and getting rid of that kind of old mindset. And within that time now, I was a single parent.
2: And you're a single parent?
1: Yeah.
2: Meaning that in that time you got a young lady pregnant?
1: Yes, I got a young lady pregnant. Yes.
2: In the ghetto where you see they leave, the way you hear they leave.
1: Yes. So I was a single parent then. I had a responsibility, so I became very focused. Mm-hmm. And from there,
2: So having having that child now help you now to refocus your mind?
1: Yes. So from the time she came into the world, my whole mindset changed. So it was no longer anything about me. So I started trying to protect and raise this young lady. Right? She was about one when I took her.
2: You took her? Why did you take her? Where was her mom?
1: Her mom went to travel. Basically, the arrangement was for the mom to go send for her. And but that didn't work out.
2: So you had to?
1: I had to raise her. Right? So I that was my role. That's when my mom was still alive at the time, because my mom was in the countryside when I moved to town. That's when I started acknowledging God again. Mm. I always fear God. I always know there is a God, but I never had relationship with God. I never go to church or anything. The last time I remember I went to church was when I had maybe 3 to about 6 in Karaku with my grandmother. And all my life up to about 20, 21, I never went to church. So now, I don't know how to be a father, of course. Mm. And now I have a responsibility. So I start scanning for father figure to see, you know, the best way I can do this. And I start asking God questions, because now I do plot here, I don't know how to do that. But for some strange reason, that's what I said, the Lord know our journey, and he have a way of putting things in place. He knows your journey. It doesn't matter how you born, how you came up, what environment, the Lord knows our journey. Because that song that sang there, that he make a way where there seems to be no way, he's always walking behind the scene when you do not know. And I remember the first time I had to plant this here, and what came to my mind was when I was in Karaku, same Pititas Beach in Karaku, because the Atlantic side, some ropes from the ships that traverse that area will come ashore. We'll take the rope, put a knot at the end, cut it in three so we could use it to tie the animals.
2: Oh.
1: So that just flashed back at me, even from child, it just came back straight. So of course, I took the rubber band, that's the knot, in the stem, I put it in three, and I twist it, and I clip it. I alone was in the apartment. So what, people used to know is me that bloody here, though.
2: You know, So here it was that you having to take care of this child. I guess it was quite a challenge for you trying to...
1: It was, and that's why, from as I tell you, I became focused.
2: Right.
1: And because of the discipline that's been installed from school, the discipline that I had from growing up in the country, I just remain focused. So I don't look at problem. Whenever I'm confronted, I get into high gear to fix the problem. I'm solution driven.
2: So with that, you started to find a church, did you?
1: Yes, so I started to go to the Grandest Baptist Church on the stretch.
2: What was it like there?
1: It was great because Pastor Isaac was a preacher there. And I will go off and on. You know, you go this month, you skip 4 months. Mm-hmm. You go again when the problem gets...
2: The typical of women.
1: Right. So I started going there, and of course, the Lord started ministering, but I didn't really. I was running.
2: Where you running to? Was party, woman, where you running?
1: Well, I was in the world, right? I was in the world. My life was like party and just being in the world, the pleasures of life. Mm-hmm. Maybe party and having fun in the world. And I didn't ready to let that go. So when the conviction come, I will leave.
2: So where was your favorite party place to go?
1: Wednesday at Fantasia.
2: But did you at any point had any conviction that when you're going to church, and then you go to the party, and somehow in your mind something telling you I shouldn't be here?
1: Well, yeah, but that's long after, because I went through that for about 4, 5, 6 years, and coming close later down in life, I realized I start feeling the call, I start sensing the call. Because my mom was a praying woman. She was a strong believer in Christ. And I saw that growing up. I mean, I love my mom. I see her connection with God. I heard her praying for the kids and all that. So being down in Calais as a young man, I know that I'm covered. So any problem I have, I call mom. Right? Yeah. I know she's praying.
2: You have a way of escape.
1: Right. But then she came and she died. So when she died, now I realized that I have no covering. And I asked the question, who is covering me now? So now I need to find God. And I said to myself, I don't want church, because I saw what church is. Because I've been visiting and I see how people operate in church. And you hear, just like what all most young men will hear about church people. And men will say, I'm not going to church because hypocrites in the church. And you see the church life. I said, I do not want church. I want what I saw my mother had. I wanted a relationship with God. And I start seeking that. Mm-hmm. Right? I start seeking relationships. So I start talking to God, even outside the church. Start talking to him. I know he's listening. And I start seeing his goodness. And then that's what makes in Romans 1, I think it says that God is merciful. He's loving. He's kind. He's tolerant and patient with me, giving me time to repent or giving me time to change my course. And I realized I still didn't ready to change my course. And of course, one day I went to church. I was living with a girlfriend at the time. I went to church and the conviction came so strongly I couldn't run. So I went up to surrender my life to the Lord. Right? I did that. I went back home. Nothing happened. I didn't feel different. But I knew what I did. I felt the conviction and I knew what I did. So I know that the Holy Spirit has come up upon me. But I continue living life. I continue shacking up like normal. I continue going to party. But then the Lord realized that I'm not serious about him. So this relationship start getting uncomfortable. And I said to myself, I said, Lord, I'm leaving this relationship now after 2, 3 years and come all the way for you. That didn't happen.
2: It didn't happen?
1: No, I that didn't happen. So
2: why didn't happen? Don't run. Now hold it. You're in the ghetto. Let's talk. Why?
1: All right. That didn't happen.
2: You say that already?
1: I left the relationship. I went on my own. I remember that was terrible. So I stayed in my car for a week. Right? Stayed in my car for a week. I get dressed in my car, go to work, short jack. Nobody knew what was happening. I'm in shock when I got there. And then eventually I pick up another lady. Or lady that wanted to pick me up. I was not as strong. I said it, but maybe I was not as strong to go all the way in that. But the Lord still didn't finish with me. He kept working on me. And being in that relationship again, even though the relationship was going well, we were having fun, doing the worldly things, that is not where I belong now, because I made a decision. And the Lord started working on me, And then one Friday I met Pastor. Okay, he hasn't seen me. Now I left Granite, I left Calis, I'm staying up in St. George's on the Lane, and I met Pastor. And he just mentioned to me, "I'm not seeing you. He just pointed and said, "You're running. You're running." And I left St. George's and I got home, and that just kept echoing in my head all night, that you're running. And then the Holy Spirit start ministering, and then the incremental changes start. So I start seeking. I will go to Fantasia and don't feel comfortable anymore. And then the Holy Spirit will start ministering to me. I remember once I got dressed 11 o'clock to go down Fantasia. And the first time I was going to Fantasia, the car I had caught fire on the way to Fantasia. That's the first one. Then the next time the Holy Spirit started ministering to me again, "Where are you going?" I went, I got too stout so that I would not hear that voice in my head. I got my head. So I tried to get high so I wouldn't hear that voice. And I remember I ignored that voice and I reached in Lagoon Road. When I reached in Lagoon Road, the voice came back again. I ignored that voice. I reached out close to Flamboyant. It came back again. Then I turned around on the road and went back home. A month later again, I tried the same thing. I reached in Fantasia. That time, the Lord is pulling me in, but I'm resisting. So I conclude that I'm a child of God, but I'm a rebellious child of God. And therefore, the Lord is willing me in. And I got to Fantasia. So I conclude that I'm a child of God, but I'm a rebellious child of God. And therefore, the Lord is willing me in.

0: Because I had the pleasures, I know what it is, and that is not satisfying. I have a job. I mean, life is okay, normal, but something is wrong. You understand? As he guys said, consider your way. I need to consider my way because I'm not happy. Something is missing. And I made a decision. She went back home, and I called my pastor and said, I want to get baptized now. That was in September 2003. And he said to me, I have to wait until January 2004 because he had a batch of people to baptize. And I got baptized and I never turned back.
1: So during those time of trying to get things done, all of that's happening, now you got baptized, you continue your studies?
0: Yes. I start seeking knowledge.
1: Good, Mike Closen.
0: I start seeking knowledge. I'm always studying. I always want to learn new things. I start doing leadership programs, continue doing management studies. I did a course with UWE.
1: Right.
0: I did another course. That was after I got baptized. I did a course with, it was a scholarship. So as soon as I got baptized, let me tell you how God is faithful. I got baptized this Sunday. I was looking for land for 6 years prior to that. And as soon as I got baptized this Sunday, the Lord blessed me the Thursday with a piece of land.
1: After six years.
0: And then I got a scholarship to do the online study with UWE in Tourism and Hospitality Management.
1: How did you meet your wife? Hey, his wife. Tell us your wife's name.
0: This is my wife. Yeah? That's where I met my wife while studying online. It was about 76 to 75 of us in the Caribbean that was doing that course with UWE in Jamaica. And my wife is from Barbados, and she was part of one of the students that was on that program. And that's where we met. I didn't know her because I didn't know the persons on them online at the time. We only have open discussion every Friday. And the tutor will give us assignment, we submit. And once we had an assignment, it was a kind of touchy subject, and everyone had to post their comment. So I posted my comment.
1: So what was the touchy subject?
0: It was about, I think it was a human resource program.
1: Uh-huh.
0: That was a human resource program. And my wife is in human resource, so I guess that's why she took it hard. It was sexual harassment in the workplace.
1: Right.
0: So I gave my verdict, right. my take on it. And that didn't go down too well with her from having an HR background. So she contended and responded to me as in a kind of way that I didn't appreciate. So I said to myself, what's wrong with this Bayesian woman? Never met her before. And of course, we finished the assignment. I think I responded and maybe she rebutted. And after that, we finished the assignment, the program came, the program finished. And for some strange reason, we touched base after that. So, you know, sometimes your relationship starts in some kind of unusual way. We start talking, and then she visited Grenada. That's when we finally met. For the first time, she visited Grenada during that time. And of course, she went back after that. As I said, no, that's early. So the program finished early. She became my wife because once I accepted Christ, that lady I was staying with went back home. I was a single man. Now I told the Lord, I don't want to go back in the world. I don't want to live that life anymore. I had enough of it. So now I need a wife. I said, I need a wife because I cannot live like that. Just like that, I told the Lord, and I just left it alone. And for 1 year, I was not searching, I was not looking, but after 1 year, Ivan came. Yes, no, no, Ivan came. After 1 year, we reconnected, we started talking. I visited Barbados, and for some strange reason, she is the lady that the Lord had prepared for me, and I didn't know it, and I don't think she knew it. Because before that, marriage was never on my mind. Marriage was never on my mind, never in my thought. To get married because I'm just crazy in the world. And once I did that, now accept Christ and refocus my spiritual life, I know that I want to make sure, as I said, I want to have a relationship with God and not just church. So

0: cross all the T's and dot all the I's, and the Lord brought her to my life. Now, because I didn't want to make those decisions, I asked the Lord a lot of questions. Certain things I ask him, and then he revealed it to me, and then he confirmed it to me, and I ask him over and over certain things. And once I got all the answers, I realized, well, okay, the Lord, that's the lady the Lord had for me. And the last question I asked the Lord, I said, Lord, the way that she is stubborn, if that is the lady you want for me, let she be willing to come to Grenada or relocate to Grenada without me pressuring her. And I remember asking the question, I say, will you ever relocate or leave Barbados, you know? And she said, yes.
1: Wow.
0: That was confirmation. But she don't know the conversation I was having with the Lord.
1: What's her name?
0: Her name is Esther. That's my beautiful wife here, Esther Lewis.
1: Please stand. Please stand. Please give a round of applause. Thank you. Thank you. So you got married. But what about the daughter you had? How did she do during the time? Because you had to look after. You still had.
0: Yeah, well,
1: to...
0: we continue because I said she was with me until my wife came on board. So
1: right.
0: When she came, she went to primary school, went to secondary school, went on to Barbados and do a program. And now she's 28. She's doing her own thing.
1: Wow! Give him a round of applause for being a good father. Oh, great! So here you are now. In church, involved in ministry. Tell us a little bit about that.
0: Right, so I became passionate about the church. I just wanted to just get involved and make myself available. Mm-hmm. So I started getting involved in the ministry, worship leading, Sunday school. Anything that is available, I got myself involved. Now, for some strange reason, everybody, because of how I interact and maybe engage, they decided they want to give me the opportunity to minister the word. Well, of course, I ran from that because
1: you're still running.
0: Everyone thinks that I mean that's been spoken over my life from ever since as a young man. I'm a conscious person. I like to encourage persons and know that I'm a child of God. I know that I know who God is. I want persons to get that. So I want persons to get a relationship with God, not just church. So I'm passionate about that because I love the Lord and I want to see people have that peace that I got. So that's what I do. And whenever I have to exalt or preach, I will kind of minister to people in that sense. And once I did it, Pastor asked me to do it once, and of course I did it, but I was nervous because, as I said, I don't like that kind of forefront. I can worship at any time. I can praise God. I can start a worship session here because that comes naturally for me. I'm a worshiper under a tree anyway. But to preach, it takes a while because it's not me that doing it. The Holy Spirit have to help me there. And I started doing that and I started ministering the word, and of course they put me as part of the ministers to bring the word of God from time to time.
1: And then you became a deacon.
0: And out of that, they appointed me to be a deacon.
1: So when they asked you, you didn't run, no?
0: Yes, I said, no, I don't want to be a deacon. Because I realized, you see, I didn't want to be grafting to that ministry because I didn't ready for it. To do it, I must feel comfortable. I have to know so that I would not turn back and I would not shortchange. Anything that I do, I must do it 100%. Else, I don't want to do it. Because I remember, so becoming a deacon, I became a deacon because I surrendered after consultation. And Pastor sent me up to Balthazar. I went up to Balthazar to assist the ministry up there.
1: Pastor Louison,
0: I spent it 3 years. And to tell you the honest truth, Pastor, when I started that journey, being in church, I realized I was becoming a church man instead of a spiritual man. And I start feeling kind of something missing, empty. Mm-hmm. And that's what I didn't want. I don't want to come to church, sing, do the normal thing to people in church, do and then go back home. I said, that's it. So there's no meaning. What is my purpose? And I start asking questions because I'm sensing it, I'm seeing it far off, but I cannot put my hand on it. So I know I was not comfortable. But the Lord moved me up to Balthazar because he knows he's going to give you the desires of your heart. And I went up to Balthazar in that small building to assist Pastor Louisa. It was supposed to be for 3 months. I spent 3 years.
1: Wow. So that's where the hunger for God and the hunger for ministry became even more.
0: Yes, my wife went up there. She was involved in the Sunday school, and I was there assisting pastor. We did a lot of Bible study. We start digging the word, you know. And then I started getting more hungry, but I was still wasn't satisfied. As I say, I'm hungry, but I don't know what I'm missing because I'm doing everything. I'm preaching, I'm doing the necessary, I'm teaching, but me personally, something missing. And I started seeking the Lord, and that scripture came in Revelation, return to your first love. Mm-hmm. Okay, you're doing everything, but my intimacy with God was not intact. So I get busy doing church stuff.
1: Busy doing church work?
0: Church work.
1: Mm-hmm.
0: And so I told the Lord, I just decided to school and I kind of retreat for myself and spend some time with him, ask him question, and that's what he gave me. And from the time he gave me that to today, that's it.
1: Peace. Yeah, peace.
0: And I find purpose now for my life. Right, I find purpose my whole life now. So nothing about me. My whole life is about ministry, God work, mm-hmm. and people.
1: As you conclude, tell us a little bit about the young adult group that you know is so
0: right,
1: driven.
0: So out of that experience with God, I now took up the responsibility to lead the young adult group because my experience from Karaku to date, what I've went through, I've seen that same struggle with a lot of young people. A lot of young people are hurting. A lot of young men are hurting. A lot of young men are broken, regardless of what kind of experience. And I took on the young adult group because I see sometimes how the church treat young people that have made mistakes, that have, as I always tell them, I say, this same young man that you like or you want to minister, this is the same young man that had a child. That is the same young man that was in the wall. You see, the same young man that used to be partying. And look at what the Lord has done. Therefore, people has no right to basically program you or tell you anything. God knows. God will take all our mess and bring it and make a message with it. So I took on that responsibility and I am committed to it. And we spent, after 4 years, what I taught the young people, and they're talking about is young adults from 20 to 45, people who are managers, we're married, we are a community. And we are brutally frank and honest with any situation that we are going through.
1: Mm-hmm.
0: And when you do that, you find healing because I could tell you my pain and you don't judge me. You could tell me your pain and you don't, and nobody judge you. And we pray. And the objective is that we optimize our spiritual, our mental, our social and physical life. So you have balance. And once the young people grasp that kingdom concept, man, they are sailing. They, it took a while before they grasped it, but now they are sailing.
1: The last word is yours. The last word is yours.
0: Well, I want to encourage us and encourage persons that are viewing us. This life is a journey. It's not a sprint. It's a journey. It doesn't matter where you are. And I want to encourage everybody that God says that every one of your days have been written and numbered in his book. Even before you came into this life, he's speaking. He says he's the God that determined the end from the beginning. Therefore, your life before you came here has already been ended before you started. And I know that because I experienced that. Because where I'm at here is because God knew me before I came here. And I want to encourage persons, if you do not know God, or if you are procrastinating, or if you want to get it right first, you won't get it right, just surrender. Because by nature, that's how you're born, that's who you are, you cannot change that. You're born a sinner, you're born broken and out of shape. If you're a coconut tree, you could only produce coconut because that's your nature. Therefore, you need to be grafted with the kingdom of God and the Holy Spirit so you can now produce a different fruit, the fruit of righteousness. And therefore, I'm encouraging persons, make that decision. The Bible says, seek first. We had it reversed. The world has it reversed. We seek things first. We want to get a work first. We want to get our money. We want to get material. We want to get things first. And maybe we might check on God. But you see, the kingdom principle is to seek God first. Because God don't want you to worry. He don't want you to stress. He says, seek him first the kingdom of God, meaning that his rulership, his authority, let that rule your life. And his righteousness, meaning having a right relationship, not having church. Have a right relationship. Have a right connection with your God. That anywhere you go, you are a citizen. Because if you leave here and you're going to the next church, you remember. But once you seek the kingdom of God and his righteousness, the Bible says those things will follow you. That's why he says goodness and mercy will follow you. He never tell you to follow goodness and mercy. So I want to encourage us, and especially we as men, love the Lord. When a man love God, man, you change things. You change things. Because God endow us with that authority and that power. God wants to rule us. And when you understand that you are a kingdom child, a citizen. A citizen doesn't change. If I go in Canada, I'm a Grenadian pass. Yeah. If I go in New York, I'm a Grenadian. So anywhere you go, you should be a citizen of the kingdom. Yeah. And don't try to do shady stuff and think God not watching me, because his eyes are upon the righteous and he see you from afar off. So get it right. Surrender your life to the Lord. Trust him. Make him Lord and Savior of your life.
1: I could not have said the sermon better. Excellent and well done. It's not that I'm directly doing it. It's a number of times I've called him not deacon, but pastor. He come in, don't worry.
0: Let me say something. The Lord, listen, I love the Lord, and anything the Lord wants me to do, I will do it. And I preach. Pastor meaning that I'm a pastor of the world. Let me be a pastor of everybody outside until the Lord comes to be the pastor of a church. So I want to be a minister to. I like the street. I like the gang men. I like the ghetto.
1: You like me,
0: right? I like that, because when you go there, I can minister to you. Even though you are a bad boy, I could minister to you. Even though you are a rum drinker, I could minister to you. Because let me say something. The Lord tells us to have dominion and rulership over everything in the earth. The plants, the animals, the birds, and the fish. But what is happening, past, we do it reverse. The plants now having dominion over us. The marijuana now leaves start to rule you. The cane juice start to rule you. So the cane juice has more authority than you.
1: Because the cane juice is the rum. That's why you're trying to say.
0: This is the rum.
1: Right.
0: And God tell you to have dominion over it. So we allow a leaf
1: a to ganja
0: control
1: leaf.
0: Us. One ganja leaf to control us. The coca leaf, we allow it to control us. And that's what destroys us as men. Now if men get the principle and understand that God loved them and get out of the culture and the mindset that the world has put on us, and raise ladies up here. Ladies, that's not the place. A lady will want to be in charge, but that's not her position. She will have to be submissive, because that's where God put her. She will do it, but she will not be effective as if it's a man that takes his rightful place. So my thing for you is that let's serve the Lord and do what the Lord says. Lord says to do good work. Help the poor. Help the needy. Help the sick. Help the vulnerable. Let me give all your the national anthem for God requirement before I leave. Because a lot of us don't understand what God doesn't require you to come and sing here. As a matter of fact, before his throne, the angels, the elders, everybody take another crown and bow before him. Yes, he loved that, he enjoyed that. Yes, but what he requires of us is to seek justice. Malachi 6:8, you will read it when you go home. Seek justice, love mercy, and humble yourself under the mighty hand of God. Anytime I don't do that, I get a lot of licks. Whenever I derail, I get a lot of, I don't face a lot of consequences. I know what I'm telling you, because I experience it. When I disobey God, I get licks. When I come in line, I get blessing. So it's a journey, and Christ is still available for us. So when we mess up, Papa there. Right? He will kind of help us go through the road. Amen?
1: Amen. Amen. Let me also say he's also the vice president of the Grenada Baptist Association. So I'm the president, he's the vice president. So we pretty much working together. So two radical men in something, you know what happened. It's just the way that it's going to be. But really, I want to thank you for sharing. I want to thank you for sharing your story. Give him a big round of applause. Really, really good. And being so open and honest. And that is what we do here at SGBC. And I just want to pray for him. Invite the church to just bow with me. I want to pray for him and his family. Father, we thank you for your love and your peace. Thank you for God, Deacon Paul. Thank you for his wife. Thank you for his daughter. Thank you for the joy you give to him through your son. Thank you for the way in which you have ministered to him and how you have shared your word through him to others. Thank you for his testimony. Lord, the lives that have been touched have been blessed. And those who, God, who come to know you through his testimony, I pray, Heavenly Father, you can just strengthen him in his walk with you and his wife, God, as they work together to do ministry. Whatever you have in store for him, it is great and mighty, and he's willing to serve. I pray you protect him, God, and cover him in the name of Jesus. I plead your blood over him and his family. Be with him, God, in a very special way, and give him guidance and wisdom in Jesus' holy and precious name. Amen. Amen. Amen. Amen. Thank you.
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2: As we begin our study on the life and ministry of Jesus, and me talking discipleship, being a disciple, very interesting. You hear about the prosperity gospel, you hear about sowing a seed, you hear about God going to bless you. When you listen to a lot of the preachers today, we do not talk about discipleship. Do not talk about faith, trusting. We do not talk about sacrifice. We talk about God in these terms as if the only reason why you're serving God is for Him to bless you. And that you would not face trials and difficulties and challenges. I am not sure what some of us are after. But for me, I am after knowing God. I am after wanting Him to be master of my life. But for that to happen, I must be willing to make sacrifice. I must be willing to surrender. And so in the book of Luke, chapter 5, I will not read all the verses, but from verse 1 right down to verse 10. But I want to read a few verses from that chapter. Let's take from verse 4. When he had stopped speaking, he said to Simon, "Launch out into the deep and let down your nets for a catch." But Simon answered and said to him, "Master, we have toiled all night and catch nothing. Nevertheless, at your word, I will let down the nets." Listen carefully. And when they had done this, they caught a great number of fish. And the nets was breaking. So they signaled to their partners in the other boat to come and help them. And they came and filled both the boats so that they began to sink. When Simon Peter saw it, he fell down at Jesus' knees saying, "Depart from me, for I am a sinful man, O Lord." For he and all who were with him were astonished at the catch of fish which they had taken. And so also was James and John, the sons of Zebedee, who were partners with Simon. And Jesus said to Simon, "Do not be afraid. From now on, you will catch men." So when they had brought their boats to land, they forsook all and followed him. Let's pray. Father, we thank you for your word, who you are. We pray your blessing, Lord, as we listen, because we know that you died for us, for me, each of us individually. But you also ask us to go and make disciples. I pray as your word is spoken, our hearts would be blessed and encouraged in Jesus' precious name. Amen. I want us to entitle this catchment. I'm not sure that I'll finish the sermon today, but I want us to put a title to it. What it means to be a disciple of Christ. What it really means. What it means to be a disciple of Christ. For men would say, and I remember persons saying, I am a disciple of, Muhammad. I'm a disciple of Krishna. I'm a disciple of Buddha. I'm a disciple of Christian Science. But I find it sometimes interesting that you do not have believers speaking out boldly to say, I am a disciple of Christ. Sometimes we behave like if it's a bit little shameful, depends on where you are, to say that I am a disciple of Christ. A disciple is a follower, one who accepts and assists in spreading the doctrine of another. I remember in the revolution, as a young boy growing up and in the militia, and you think of yourself, you had a love and passion for the revolution, and all you're talking is communism. Each one must help one. On Sundays, everybody out on the road helping each other. CP, NYO, all those things, we were involved. As young men and women, we were disciples of Maurice Bishop. We love him dearly. We see him and we hold him as a little god. Like he, when he stands to speak, everybody hush and you listen attentively. When you speak bad against him, watch the wrath come from all of us who's there. It was who we are. We were proud to say that we are in the militia. We are in the PRA. We are proud to dictate how we feel about the revolution. So we were spreading the doctrines and trying to influence all we school partners to join the militia. Every one of our school, but every day we're talking about, you come with us today? You know, we're going and train today, you know. You want to pull a gun out? There we go. We were passionate about it. That's what we wanted. We were passionate about it. Today in schools, you hardly hear even people who confess to be Christians or go to church every Sunday try to influence their peers about God. A Christian disciple is a person who accepts and assists the spreading of the good news of Christ. This is not bad news now. This is good news. To spread the good news of Christ. We love to spread bad news. Someone send a WhatsApp to you and tell you something happening down the road, real good. That ain't moving you too fast. Someone WhatsApp you and tell you something bad happening down the road. That would move you to do something about it. You're here. You're here yet? You want to know. Good news spreads slowly. Bad news spreads fast. And in a day and in an age of media, of Facebook and WhatsApp and Instagram and Twitter, things spread real fast. And we as Christians have not yet understand the purpose and the greatness in the gospel and the message for which we have. The world needs it. And a time like this, they need it really bad. Christian discipleship is a process by which disciples grow in the Lord and are equipped by the Holy Spirit, who resides in our hearts to overcome the pressures of trials of the present life and become more like Christ in our daily lives. For when I trust God and put myself in Him and I'm a disciple of Christ, I am put under His leadership. And therefore, I am building up capacity to strengthen my faith and my life to face the pressure of the world. For many of you who were at home for the past few months and not been able to come to church, Some of you were saying, geez, when would they open the church? When would they open the church? And when they finally open the church, you find an excuse not to come to church. And then those of you who wanted to come to church and you can't for whatever reason, because health reason and other reason, you cannot come. And then those of you who wanted to come, as church opened, you were there. There were nothing hindering you from coming. Each to its own, but yet still, you want to learn and know, because there are trials and difficulties that you're facing. So, this requires something. It requires something to be a disciple of Christ. What it means to be a disciple of Christ? It means it requires something. Believers, it requires believers to respond to the Holy Spirit with their words and action and compare them with the Word of God. So here I am. I respond to the gospel with words and action. I'm not just saying I am a believer. My words must tell you the story, but my action must also tell you the story. Go he therefore and make disciples of all nations. So if you are a child of Christ and you are not making disciples, something is wrong with your discipleship. If you say that you believe in God and you are disciple of Christ, disciples must make disciples. The shepherd do not but sheep. And why is it that so many of us believers are not birthing other believers? Why are we not winning others to Christ? There is a reason. Because I remember in the 80s, our passion for Christ was so good. You remember, those of you old enough, remember that there was a certain level of passion. When you get saved, you want to tell everybody you're saved. You want to tell everybody about the love of God. There was something in your, oh gosh, there was something in you that was bubbling so much. That has not changed. When God saves somebody and bubbling, what has changed is our fear to tell others about Christ. We're a little bit ashamed. We're not sure. We're not sure how they would treat us or what they would tell us. Oh, we want to remain friends with our friends. What's required? This requires us to be in the Word daily. Study. 2 Timothy chapter 2, verse 15. That requires something special. Study, be diligent to present yourself approved to God as a worker who does not need to be ashamed. Rightly what? Dividing the word of truth. You must study your Bible. Not only when on Sunday morning you open your Bible. Not only when you somehow want to find something, you open your Bible. You must study your Bible daily. There must be reading of the scripture daily. Study to show yourself approved. Once a week, you must at least spend some time in the Word. Take a passage, take a chapter, and begin to study. As a believer, if you want to be a disciple of Christ, you must be studying the Word of God. In the revolution, because they want to influence you and impact your life so much, they used to send us to Cuba and Russia to study Marxism. They wasn't sending us to America and England and France. They were sending us to the heart of communism, to study communism and to study Marxism, so we can come back, persons can come back and influence the lives of those because they have a better understanding of Marxism.

become a teacher of the word, an evangelist. Young person's not taking that up. That is not, it's not the in thing. Study. We as believers must spend time in the word. There are a lot of you listening to me at home. You are not studying the word. A lot of people are here not studying the word. Then how do you want to be an effective believer, an effective disciple, if you are not studying your teacher? Praying. Luke 18:1. Do not lose heart. Then he spoke a parable to them, that men always ought to what? To pray and what? Not lose heart. Luke 18:1. I mean, think about it. Then he spoke in my parable that men would ought to pray and not lose heart. You must spend time in the word. I am guilty of not spending enough time praying too. We're so busy doing everything else except spending more time with God. And you know, if you spend more time with God, your life would be easier. It's amazing, huh? Folks, it's amazing. You think not spending time with God is beneficial to you. It's not. When you spend more time with God in his word, spend time praying, you see the light much quicker. You make decisions much more effective, and God guides you to do things in a very effective and efficient way. When them demons come and them bandits come to take you on, you ready to take them on. And when them demons come, you are so much on your knees, you do not have to go and pray. You commanded it in the name of Jesus Christ of Nazareth, because your heart is filled with God's word. You have been on your knees. Trying to go and say, let's go pray about it. You have been praying. Let's cast out the demon in the name of Jesus Christ. Let's call the pastor. No, we are here and we have the power to pray and to cast out the demons. But that's if you're spending time in the word. I remember one night in Emmanuel, where somebody come and the person was demon possessed. And he started to pray and the person started to act up. Believers scattered. Believers run out of church. A demon come in the church. And believers running out the church. It should be the other way around. The demon should be running out the church while believers standing there ground and pleading the blood of Jesus. I see believers out the door. When I ask them, pastor, I afraid the demon come on me. You're a believer, you afraid the demon come on you? Well, that means your Christian life ain't ready yet. Because if you are full and washed in the blood of Jesus and you are a disciple of Christ, trust me, you are ready to take him on. Yeah.

spend time on your knees. What it means to be a disciple of Christ. It means studying, it means praying, but it also means obeying Leviticus 25. You know, we love to say that I am a believer, but we don't like to obey. Leviticus chapter 25, 18 and 19 speak to something very unique and powerful to our heart. That we must understand that God is not just talking to you, but to all of us. But personally, he's telling you the message. So when this is what he said to the children of Israel. So when you shall observe my statutes and keep my judgment and perform them, and you will dwell in the land in safety. And you will dwell in the land in safety. Verse 19. Then the land will what? Yield what? Its fruit. And you will what? Eat and be what? Filled. You'll be eating.

will be saved. Your life would be saved. You know why though? Our world in so much trouble? We have drifted away from God. First, our homes have drifted away from God, meaning that the mother and father have drifted away from God, right? So the children don't know the statutes of God. Go to many homes today. Some of them, there is a Bible, but below some desks, hidden somewhere. If you ask them how much time they have prayed with their children, they will tell you they know the last time they have prayed with them. Not only that, but these same individuals who lives are not where it ought to be, when the children are in trouble, they're running to the church. Some mothers and fathers do not know how to pray with their children. Ask them to pray. Their children is praying better than them because the children learn praying in school or they learn it in the church where they're sending them. But many of you young people do not even know how to pray with your children. So if you do not know that, you do not know the statutes of God, how will you teach what you do not know? You're not coming to church. You're not reading your Bible. You're not praying. So what would happen to the nation? If the home is in trouble, what happened to the community? It takes a village to raise a child. So if the community, the home is in trouble, then the community is in trouble. If the communities are in trouble, then the nation are in trouble. If the nations are in trouble, then the world is in trouble. It simply starts with the home. Then the land will yield its fruits. And you will eat. You will eat your fill. Listen, folks. If God, when God begins to bless you and you're staying in God's word and following his leadership, you will be filled. You will be blessed. When he told the children of Israel, hey, look, when you get into the land of Canaan, I am saying to you this, that if you observe what I say to you, if you observe it, all these things will happen to you. You will be blessed. If you do not observe it, there is a curse. You know, I think that we are facing a curse in our world. Because I think our homes have rejected God in many ways. Many homes. If you go to some homes in England and Europe, we're still a bit good in the Caribbean. Because some mothers, even though they do not go to church and they do not pray, they tell you, pray it. If one of the child was to be so rude enough to ask, Mommy, I don't hear you praying in the night, you know, you tell me you pray. You'll say the child rude. But you must lead by example. So here it is that he said, if you obey, what would happen? So it's clear being a disciple. Ready to give a testimony. 1 Peter chapter 3 verse 15. If I am a believer, I study in the word, I praying, I obey in the word. Well, it must be that I must be ready to give a testimony, because God cannot be blessing me so much and I do not want to say anything. Look at what 1 Peter 3:15 says. But sanctify the Lord God in your hearts. And always be ready to give what? A defense to everyone who asks you a reason for the hope that is in you. With meekness and fear. How will you give a defense if you do not know what you're defending? When a lawyer is preparing, ask Brother Jimmy Bristol. Ask Karen Samuel. Ask them. When they're preparing for a case, as much as they have done hundreds of cases before, every case is prepared. And the lawyer spend time researching. Spend time understanding the case. Understanding the arguments. When they go before the judge to make the argument before the judge and the juror, they are ready to speak with clarity and authority. They must bring across their point so clear to convince the judge and the jury that their client is innocent. And what they're putting forward is true. Therefore, you must acquit. O.J. Simpson, if the gloves don't fit, you must acquit. I mean, it was a beautiful statement. Guilty or not, she put on
argument with such clarity that the argument after, when you listen, that they will decide if to use the gloves or not. What if it fit or not? Because he hasn't fitted on. But the argument is, let him do it, because it's the best way out. And in front of the world and everybody watching, he tried to put on the gloves and the gloves not going in. So therefore, judge and jury, if the gloves do not fit, you must acquit. Let me tell you something. You must be ready to make your argument, and you must clear about it against the work of the enemy. When the enemy come at you and people come to tell you about Muhammad and Krishna and all this, you must be ready to make your argument about your God. What it means to be a disciple of Christ, it means to study, to pray, to obey, but also a life of testimony. If you're a believer and you do not have a testimony, what is a testimony? A testimony is that which that you know. It's a witness. It's a, when someone look at your life, you are a witness. When you put on your work uniform in the morning and you walk out of your house, the minute time you step out your house, you represent who? Once you have on the uniform, you represent your company. Therefore, there are certain things expected of you. It means then that you need to walk properly. You need to act properly, because if you don't, therefore you are putting something on your workplace that is not good. Not so? Remember, you wear the uniform. What uniform we wear as Christians? What uniform we wear? We wear the uniform of Christ. It is invisible to the eye, but the visibility to it is our lives. The uniform of Christ is for us to understand we represent him. We represent God. We study, we pray, we obey. We are a testimony of that. So when I step out of my house on a morning, whether I wear in uniform or not, there is one person I always represent: Christ. So the Christ in me are much bigger than the work uniform I wear. It takes second place. And because my life is so attuned with God, the work uniform, I had to worry about that, because my life, right? I step in with so much confidence that you as a person seeing Christ through me, and you're seeing my work uniform coming out at you with such power and grace that you wonder, woo, boy, watch girlfriend. She looked nice this morning. And then she opened her mouth to speak. She speak well. You see her action? Her action is right. Why? Because she represents Christ deep inside. He represents Christ deep inside. Being a Christian disciple involves personal growth. Now listen, you have to understand that if you are a believer and you're not growing, if you are a believer and you're not growing, something wrong with you. When Jesus sat on the boat and said to Peter, throw your net on the other side, Peter complained, Lord, you know we out whole night. We hold nothing. Right on the shore here, you telling us to throw out we net, go out a little farther and throw out the net. Well, partners, if you say so, it's so. Although he disagreed, but he was obedient. That's a problem with some of us. Because we disagree, we don't want to follow. You disagree with the pastor, so you don't want to follow. I like what the pastor doing. Some of you watching me now, some of you behave that way with me. You disagree with me. And because you disagree with me, what I say, you don't want to follow. You want to do your own thing. That's why a lot of you end up in trouble. I am the authority of God. Whether you like it or not, that's what it is. Therefore, if I give the instruction to do, you may disagree. You could say disagree as he did, but he followed. Watch what happened when he followed.
The nets was filled over. He had to call the other boats to come to help him. That is why a lot of Christians are where they are today, because we are not willing to follow. Our disagreement become our heritage. They say the French people, the biggest complainers in the world. I don't think they come to Grenada. But we Grenadians love to complain. I don't know what about it that we have to complain about so many things, but in the light of it, we are not even doing nothing. We're complaining about it, but we are not taking action to fix it. We complain this bad and that bad, but we're not fixing. The same way we Christians do. Being a Christian involves personal growth. You have to grow. Peter understood that, so he threw his nets. They were all filled, breaking. He called his partners to help him. They get the fish, things nice, they finish. And Peter say, Jesus say, well, boy, you want to follow me? Let's go. Personal growth start immediately, because this man was fishing. He came with no fish. On the shore, he got many fishes. And Jesus said to him, now, partners, I could make you fishers of men. You want to go? And Peter said, well, if you're so good with fish, I wonder with men. Well, let me go. You see the move? If Jesus said, you must have personal growth. If you are a believer 5 years now, 6 years now, and you can't give a personal testimony, something wrong with you. If you're a believer 6, 7 years, and you can't point to one person who gave their life through your faith, something wrong with your Christian faith. Oh, them a pastor. No. If you are a believer, you must be able to tell someone about your faith that gave their life to Christ. 365 days in 1 year. Multiply that by 5. You tell me all those days of your life living a Christian, you have not been able to tell someone about your faith. If you're praying and you're studying, oh God, come on, talk to me. If you're doing those things and you are telling me you're going to tell someone about Christ and the Holy Spirit wouldn't minister to the person and draw them to, it's not you that's saving people. It's Christ, and the power of the Holy Spirit in you is what giving people salvation. Therefore, salvation, faith comes by what? Hearing, and hearing by what? The word of God. So let me tell you something. If you speak it, God is going to bless it. If you study it, God is going to bless it. But you have to be ready as a believer to be personally involved and grow. Let us go deeper to have a better understanding of the word disciple.

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If you're starting a new walk with Christ today, don't walk alone. Find a Bible-believing church and a community that can help to encourage and strengthen your walk with Christ. We truly believe that no one should be left behind, and we're overjoyed that you have joined the family of God. Thank you for joining us today. Make sure to tune in again next week at this same time. Be blessed.

many people are looking for a way to connect with the supernatural. The question is, which side of the supernatural are they connecting with? Keep listening to the real and living God, Jesus Christ. After all, if you're going to communicate with the supernatural, you might as well speak to the being who is the most powerful of them all.

Yeah. Oh yeah, the devil get on me back. He trying to ride me like a horse, but me, I give him a knockout. Yeah, we give him a knockout. Yeah, we getting, yeah, the knockout at the park later will be greater. The Honourable Prime Minister said he will be announcing the date for the election later. So we all are waiting with great anticipation. And yeah, I, Stanford Simon, is representing St. George Southeast. Yeah, I'm looking forward. I have served this community from the pulpit in the villages and on work site. And now I am asking to serve you in Parliament. I've done that all my life. That's what I've done in the credit union movement. I've done it with GDP Bank, community groups. When the gang in Grenada was raging and you couldn't go, many persons couldn't go from village to village. They couldn't move. Yeah, I took that on. And Peter David was part of that too, working with me along with the police. And we brought it under control and really helped that gang situation to disappear here in Grenada. It's raising ahead again, but I am confident that DPM have what it takes. We believe healthcare is critical for the development of our country, and I have been doing it for the last couple of years, bringing doctors in for the last 8 years, working with both governments to bring that in, and it has been a pleasure working with them to do so. We've been very effective. We saw over 10,000 persons in the past 8 years. It has been a really, really, really good thing doing. I believe in that. I believe healthcare is important. I believe we need to put more resources into our primary health care in our villages. Yes, we need to do that. More resources there, doctors, the nurses, medication, we need to do that. DPM is confident that we have the capacity to make that happen. We need a national bus system. There's absolutely no doubt about that. It's a problem. We need to be talking with the bus associations across Grenada, coming up with a mechanism that everyone is comfortable and happy with. That is critical for us to do. Financing for homes and for young persons, especially that down payment, that difficulty for them to buy a piece of land and build a house. We believe that we need to put a grant forward, and we are doing that. If you're on the age of 35, $25,000 you get. Yeah, get out and you get your down payment to be able to look after yourself and your family and start that, start your home or buying a piece of land. We believe in that. We tell you more about that. A home you build, own and stay in. That's what we want. We don't want you to go in and spend your money buying a vehicle. It's important. Buying a piece of land and a home, DPM believe that is critically important. I'm telling you, I want to see us do something for you. I have been at this, and now I am clear in my mind that DPM can make a difference, and I am looking forward to serving you as the candidate for the St. George South East. Coming, I have an event happening on the 9th. That is this Friday coming. That's on Monjalu, close to the healthcare center there in Monjalu. I have an event starting 7 p.m. That's in my yard. I'm coming. Folks in Monjalu, come out and hear what we have to say. All Peter David, the Ali Gill, myself, and many others will be there as we share with you and talk with you about what the DPM, Democratic People's Movement, is offering when it comes to progress development for Grenada, Carcou, and PD Martinique. I'm looking forward to it. Save the date on the 9th. I will be in my yard. That happening there in Monjalu at the healthcare center in the crossroad there. And on the 17th, here we in Laverie, Democratic People's Movement Orange Sky. That's happening on the 17th, 7 p.m. That's by the community center there in Laverie. As we say, are we ready? Let's go. Let's go. Ring the bell. Let's go. Anyway, thank you, sir. Everybody, for being with me. I'm sure everybody looking forward to hear what the Prime Minister had to say later on today. But I'm grateful to be able to serve you. I'm grateful to be able to be a part of the program today. Thanks to my sponsors of the program, Country Cold Store, Bailey's Funeral Home, Emmanuel Baptist Church, located on the Calvini Road destination, and the St. George's Baptist Church. Thank you again for the opportunity to be able to share and do what we do all together. I do hope the program has been a blessing to you. Go into peace, grace, and mercy of our Lord and Savior Jesus Christ. Know that the dream killers out there, they'll do everything possible to destroy you or your dreams, not allow them to. Holy and I'll be your shoulders up. Go there, do and be the best you can. Know that I love you, but my God love you far more. I'm Pastor Stanford Simon. Thank you so much for listening. I mean, part of the program today.